0: Before the fighter jet crashed this afternoon in rural Michigan during a training exercise, sending plumes of smoke into the sky and triggering brief evacuations for people who live nearby after police said hazardous chemicals spilled from the wreckage. A federal judge says officials at the Kennedy Center have to give 30 days notice before they do anything to the facility as the center director tries to close over safety issues.
1: The ruling comes after the Kennedy Center's director and COO announced it was closing for 7 days because of risks to public safety. That was based on an inspection of the roof terrace canopy and a partial ceiling collapse earlier this month. The announcement of the closure came after board member Democratic Congresswoman Joyce Beatty asked the court to stop what she called an unlawful closing. The board voted earlier this week to temporarily close after the judge blocked them from putting President Trump's name on the building, saying only Congress can decide to do that.
0: Fox's Jessica Rosenthal. 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
3: I'm Trent Rice, WIBA News. Drivers seeing a big one-day jump in Wisconsin gas prices today. AAA says the statewide average, $4.34 a gallon. That's a 23-cent jump from yesterday. It'll add $1.95 to a 15-gallon fill-up. AAA says gas prices, in fact, have changed direction 8 times in the last month. As for diesel, today's statewide average, $6.19 a gallon. That's another record high. Some heavy rain possible for much of Wisconsin through the weekend. National Weather Service says rounds of showers and storms will move through Friday and Saturday, bringing the potential for widespread rainfall, as much as 3 inches likely during this period. Locally heavier amounts possible where the storms frequent. Flooding is possible. Some areas could see up to 5 inches of rain. This says drought conditions in Wisconsin are deepening.
4: The new National Drought Monitor map shows an expansion of severe and extreme drought in the northern half of the state. Rain that fell over the last week on the southern half of Wisconsin is reducing areas of moderate drought and near drought. Right now, 87% of Wisconsin is under drought or near drought conditions. I'm Sarah Walters.
3: A new Marquette Law School poll shows approval of the U.S. Supreme Court falling to 43% this month. That's down from 47% in July. That approval rating's the second lowest since January of 2025. The poll found notable partisan divides in how Americans view the court and whether they think it sides with or avoids ruling against President Trump. And a first for Wisconsin, American Girl reveals its 2027 Girl of the Year. The company says the doll, Daisy Davenport, is a soccer player from Madison who loves playing her guitar, camping, and spending time outside. I'm Trent Rice, WIBA.
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1: All right, thanks, Scott Shannon. 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Our telephone number is 800-941-SEAN if you want to be a part of the program. You know, Steve Moore is a longtime friend of the program. He'll join us in a minute. Wrote the book Trumponomics, Inside the America First Plan to Revive Our Economy. And, you know, he's been sending me now, and I have been referring to it, but I wanted to have him on to actually explain it himself. There is so much good economic news. I know our abusively biased, corrupt legacy media mob will never, ever tell you any of this news. They want to preach the gospel of left-wing doom and gloom. They're nothing but an extension of the Democratic, you know, Communist Party now. That's who they are. But, you know, but for shows like this and my TV show, and we'll highlight this again tonight, because it's such good news, it's unbelievable. I want to take you back to Donald Trump's first term, pre-COVID. A record low unemployment set for all of these demographics, because we know that the left loves to play identity politics. But African Americans, Hispanic Americans, Asian Americans, women in the workplace, African American youth unemployment, all record lows. Remember, we just dropped a podcast with Senator Tim Scott when he was in Dallas. I sat down and talked with him like I talked to Newt Gingrich. Two really good podcasts if you want to see them. And, you know, it is unbelievable that Donald Trump never gets credit for all that he has done. Historically, you know, black colleges and universities, you know, Donald Trump at the prodding of Tim Scott, you know, these historically black university colleges would have to go every single year and appeal to the government for some financial support. And Trump said, I'm going to make it permanent. Does he ever get credit for that? No. Do most people know that? No. Okay, so this week so far, we had incredible census income data that came out. Hispanic and black African-American poverty rates hit an all-time low in this country. Incomes for the lowest 25% rose to the highest level ever. Median income rose to $87,600, which is the most ever. Remember, we had the largest tax cuts, no tax on tips, overtime, Social Security. That's not tax cuts for the rich. That's tax cuts for the hardworking men and women in this country. The most ever. Median income, $87,600. Complete reversals from the Biden administration. I have charts I will show you on television tonight. Child poverty levels now at the lowest rate ever recorded. I mean, it's such a dramatic difference from where we once were. The poverty rate falls with the biggest drops among minorities in this country. You know, if you look at all people, I mean, the drop is between 24 and 25. It is rather dramatic. Actually, for white Americans, it is consistent. There hasn't been a drop at all. But among African Americans and among Asian Americans and among Hispanic Americans, it is the largest poverty drop, and it's happening for minorities and minority communities around the country. If we can just improve their schools and improve law and order and safety, security, and not go with this idiocy of abolishing the police and defunding and dismantling the police and no bail and no jails and open borders, it would even be better. Real change in median household income. If you look at Trump in his first term, it went up $6,640. Under Biden, it went up, $569. So far in Trump's second term, it's already at $1,964. Just like Cash Patel, record low murder rate, robbery rate. The number of rapes in this country, we are setting, you know, record lows in the history of this country. Murder rate dropped 125% in 2025 alone. If you look at real change in the average 401k, which for a lot of people is their big retirement number, okay, well, under President Trump, in his first term, it went up $26,200. His second term so far, $23,800. Under Biden, the real change in the average 401k went down a whopping $24,800, pretty much undoing all the gains of the Trump administration.
2: So, you know, income now hitting a record, poverty now declining at a record, according to the census report. You know, it's interesting to watch the Fed in this quarter point basis point increase. The Fed didn't start hiking interest rates under Biden until inflation hit 8.5%. Wow, we're less than half of that. And it's gone down precipitously since Donald Trump became president. Commerce Department says retail sales in August, they're always higher than expected. Every article, higher than expected, because everyone is trying to downplay this successful economic policies of the president. Retail sales this last month rising 1.2%, and after recording a revised dip of 0.05% in July, and they were only expecting, you know, half this gain. That's it. You know, so it's very, very frustrating because pocketbook stress and the broad pessimism and the affordability mantra, it's really when Democrats have power, then the Republicans have to come in and clean it up. You know, if you want to go to the radicalized DSA agenda, this is your choice election. There's not a single Republican that supports that insanity that will shred our Constitution. Not one. And now we will get the government ultimately we deserve. Anyway, joining us now is Steve Moore. He authored the best-selling book, Trumponomics. Well, you've been sending me nothing but good news all week. I figured I'd let you expand on it yourself, considering you're the one that, you know, passes this good information on to me.
3: Well, Sean, great summary of the data. It's a fortunate thing that you're talking about this, because maybe the most amazing thing of all, here we get one of the best reports ever from the Census Bureau. This is always considered the gold standard of the data on what's happening in poverty and income in America. All of the media has always paid close attention to this every year, except this year. Did you know, I looked at the front page of the Washington Post, New York Times, Wall Street Journal, looked at the CNN website. I couldn't find anything about this report. I mean, maybe.
2: Yeah, what a shock.
3: If I guarantee you, if this had happened under Biden or Obama, it would have been a banner headline of the newspaper. You know, income shoot up, poverty rates hit their all-time low level under Obama, but that they didn't. But if they did, that's what they would say. So why is it that the media has not said virtually anything about these blockbuster numbers? I've been doing this for 35 years. These are about the best numbers I've ever seen. I want to add something to the parade of numbers that you just recited. You know, Trump did terrible with liberal women. Oh, liberal women hate Trump, right? 80% of liberal women voted against Trump. Guess what? The gap, you know, they've always, for 40 years, liberal women have talked about the pay gap, right, Sean, between men and women. Guess what? Under Trump, the pay gap between men and women came to an all-time low. In other words, Trump did more than any president to reduce that gap. So these are the kinds of things that nobody is talking about. It is an amazing report. It is so bullish for the U.S. economy. You're exactly right. We're in a construction boom. We're in a manufacturing boom. We're in an investment boom. The only thing that is going wrong with the economy right now is the high oil price, and that's why the Fed raised rates. And by the way, I'm a big fan of Kevin Warsh. I think that quarter point increase may have been necessary, but my goodness, all of the...
2: Well, is it necessary? Is it, you know, let me play President Trump on this, because, I mean, he's stuck with the former Fed chair, Jerome Powell. This is what he said about it.
3: Yeah.
4: Yeah, I do. I mean, I'm relying on Kevin, but he's got, you know, a very tough board. He's got a board that was put there by a lot of other people, and the interest rates are too high. They're not appropriate, and I talked to Kevin, and I said, you might as well vote with the board because it's not going to matter. The board is very hostile. They're very political. They're doing the wrong thing. They're a bunch of politicians or people put on by politicians, and it's a shame because it's too high an interest rate. Despite that, the country barrels through everything because we're doing so well. But the interest rates are too high. We should be paying the lowest interest rate anywhere in the world because we have the strongest credit. If we wanted to get rid of deficits, which we could do with the swipe of a pen with every country, we'd make $1.5 trillion a year. We'd pay off our debt. We'd do all sorts of things. But we haven't chosen to do that. But at some point, we will.
2: I mean, the president is correct. I mean, it's a board that he didn't appoint, and Kevin is trying to do his best. I'm sure he didn't vote for it.
3: So, by the way, I love what President Trump said. Two things that he said I love, which are exactly right. Number one is that growth does not cause inflation. You know, you and I have talked about this over the years, but growth is what causes more products. And, you know, if the economy produces more apples, the price of apples goes down. Nobody at the Fed believes that. I mean, they have completely the wrong model in their head. And you're right. One of the, I have to say, Kevin Warshin is in hostile territory over at the Fed right now. I mean, we always talk about the swamp, right? The epicenter of the swamp is the Federal Reserve Board. Do you think any of these people at the Federal Reserve Board, other than Kevin Warsh and a few others, want to help Trump?
2: No. If you want my quick answer, no. I don't think they do, and I think Jerome Powell has an axe to grind.
3: Yes, no doubt, no doubt. And the other...
2: There's one other thing we didn't bring up. I mean, the number of people applying for unemployment benefits dropped sharply this week. You know, you mentioned something, and I don't want to gloss over it. The president has $11 trillion. We've never had this in the history of the country, in committed manufacturing investment money, and he's bringing in-house, meaning to America, because we've up to now imported most of our semiconductor chips. That is going to change radically. That's also good for national security, defense, high-paying career jobs, pharmaceutical manufacturing.
3: Yep.
2: Again, we were reliant on countries that hate us, like China. That is coming to an end. And he's brought back automobile manufacturing. All industries, high-paying career jobs for Americans.
3: That's exactly right. And there's two presidents in my lifetime who have done that. One was Ronald Reagan, and the other is Donald Trump. And both of them saw massive amounts of foreign capital being invested in the United States, creating jobs here. It didn't happen under Obama. It didn't happen under Biden. But it certainly has under those two great presidents. And that means more jobs, more high paying jobs, the construction boom and manufacturing boom. There's a reason, Sean, that we call Trump the blue collar president. And there's a reason why blue collar workers voted for him, because he has brought those jobs back home.
2: All right, quick break, right back. More on the great news on the economy that you'll never hear from the abusively biased and corrupt legacy media mob. More with Steve Moore on the other side. Then your calls are coming up.
0: Entertaining Americans coast to coast. Sean Hannity is on right now. 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
18: 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Summer is cooler here in the Blue Ridge Mountains. 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

0: All right, well, let's continue our final moments with Steve Moore. A lot of good news on the economy. We have charts and graphs we'll show you on TV tonight. There's such a different in competing visions on the line, you know, in this election cycle. It's actually scary to me. I really don't understand why anybody would put their faith, hope, and trust in government. How are your government schools doing? We pay more per capita per student than any industrialized country with the worst results. Obamacare promises, not one was kept, not one. We're paying 300% more rather than saving on average $2,500 a year per family. Millions lost their doctors, millions lost their plans. You know, why do people trust the government that lies to you about COVID, lies to you about Joe's cognitive health, lies to you about the borders being closed and secure? What happened to the Social Security lockbox? They raided it. And I'm not sure why people want to put their hope in a government-guaranteed job, daycare, health care, guaranteed salary, guaranteed healthy food, guaranteed retirement, because it is mathematically impossible. Mm-hmm. You know, even if they confiscated everybody's wealth, but the rich would leave the country, they wouldn't just leave California, New York. None of these promises will ever be fulfilled. Why do people buy into this nonsense?
1: Well, you know, Ronald Reagan said it best when he said a government big enough to give you everything you want is big enough to take everything you've got. And I blame us. You're in my generation. We let the left run the schools. We let the left for 30 years indoctrinate our kids with wacko, crazy socialism, communism, doctrine. And now what's happened 25 years later, all these young people think socialism is the way to go, when the primary lesson of the last 100 years, anyone who is a student of history knows that free market capitalism is what creates prosperity, and socialism, communism create despair and virtual slavery. I mean, wait, if you're working for the government, you're basically a slave.
0: Oh, it would not be my choice of work. And I will tell you, I tell everybody, I'm not even sure I'm sold on college anymore. I think most kids spend their times in fraternity parties and frat houses, you know, getting wasted half the time. And the standards are next to zero. Nothing is applicable to real life. And you keep reading article after article, the next generation of millionaires is going to be blue collar workers. I'm not sure tradespeople, especially in the age of AI, that would not be a better decision. Steve Moore, you're the best. Appreciate it. Thank you. 800-941-SEAN if you want to be a part of the program. Look, it's now we're almost 3 years, the three-year anniversary, when more than 1,200 innocent Israelis were murdered and 250 hostages taken. On top of that, there was rape and murder and kidnapping and beheading, even little children. I mean, it's horrible. As we now remember the lost souls of October the 7th, Israel is still their very existence under threat by people pledged to wipe Israel off the map from the river to the sea, as they often chant. But look, there is a light that shines in the darkness always. And the beauty is there are groups like the International Fellowship of Christians and Jews. We proudly have partnered with them and good people of Christianity and the Jewish faith coming together to boldly stand with Israel as they fight for their survival. Now the IFCJ has their Flags for Fellowship movement, and all across America on the anniversary of October 7th and those attacks, we have churches and synagogues, universities, communities are planting Israeli flags, which is a powerful declaration that Israel is not alone. We can together stand against hate and anti-Semitism one flag at a time, and whatever you can do to help the thousands and thousands of displaced Israelis. Their homes have been bombed out. They are in need of all humanitarian assistance, food, water, shelter, clothing, medications. The elderly, they have these mobile medical clinics to help them out. Please go to their special website. Show your support. Joinfof.org. 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It's one word, joinfof.org today.

0: Sean Hannity has spent a quarter of a century hosting this show. That's longer than some careers, some marriages, and every diet. And the weirdest thing about it, he's still doing it.
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0: Happy anniversary, Sean, and keep it up.
2: It's amazing. 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I am so grateful to all of you, for all of that. 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I can't do this without you, and I never forget it every single day. And can't really explain that my desire to do the best job possible increases every day, which I didn't even think was possible. But, you know, I feel very grateful, blessed that I found what I love to do. And I love to come to this microphone every day and go to TV every night, now do the podcast. And you all make that possible for me because you can fire me anytime you want. And I hope you never do. Listen, we all need a safety security plan. This is a very dangerous world. There's a lot of evil in it. It's just a fact. And this is the beauty of BYRNA.com. Now, there are some instances only lethal force will do. And that's 0.01% of the time, according to the FBI, the latest year we have statistics for. And that, of course, would be 2022. Last year we have numbers for. Now, the beauty of this non-lethal technology, you don't need a permit. 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You will not regret it. By the way, I love Jay Leno. You know, Jay Leno and Johnny Carson, two of the legends of late night, two of the most successful late night hosts ever in history. And you would think that, I mean, there's reports that Jimmy Kimmel's show is about to be canceled, I think sometime next year or the year after, whatever, and that ABC has decided they're not going to renew him. I don't know if it's true. I don't really care. I don't call for people's firing, cancellations. Not part of cancel culture. I don't want to boycott. I don't do any of that. I can't stand him. I think his show sucks because he's clearly appealing to only half the country with his show. Now, there's a place for that, except that's every comedian for the most part. The only exception, and he's got the highest rated show, which is a slash comedy news show, is Greg Gutfeld. And it is a phenomenon, and they ought to take a page from Greg. And by the way, Greg, you know, he goes after everybody. He just wants laughs. Here's Leno saying that he gets beaten up and criticized for refusing to be political. He's a comedian. He's doing his job and it works for him. Listen.
3: Now there's a tendency to give you a political opinion and everything. And I get beat up for this all the time. But as someone who works in the real world, when you go to Indiana, I'm sorry, a 30-year audience is going to be Trump people. So by just doing a diatribe against, it's not going to work. I mean, your idea is to get laughs. That's what I'm here for. Johnny and I used to pride ourselves on making fun of both sides equally. Now I get beaten up for that. But okay, that's all right.
2: I mean, he's right in 100 different ways. All right, let's get to our busy telephones. Jim in Idaho. Jim, how are you? Glad you called, sir. And thanks for being with us.
4: Hey, hello, Sean. How are you? You know what? You can refer to me as your cousin Jimmy from now on, and feel free to reach.
2: All right, cousin Jim from Idaho on the show. What's going on, cousin Jim?
4: I called you because I wanted to offer a friendship to you. And I pride myself on connecting with others. And I've worked in talk radio for years for some big names. And yesterday's conversation.
2: What have you done in talk radio? I'm interested.
4: So I did in the early years, like in the 90s, I did a lot of call screening for the big KFI AM 640 in LA. I've worked for
2: more stimulating talk radio. Who did you work for at KFI? 6 minutes after the hour. Thank you for tuning into the Tom Likas Show. How was that? Pretty good?
4: God, holy crap. You just nailed it.
2: Well, I know. Tom was a friend for a long time. We never agreed, but we always got along. We went on Phil Donahue together. They did a whole show on talk radio hosts. And I was a local host in Atlanta. Neil Bortz was on that show, and Likas was on the show, and a bunch of people. And, Tom was very liberal at the time. Then he kind of evolved into this toxic masculinity host that went, you know, Likas 101, which was kind of off the wall, but he had a big audience for it. And I think he still does a podcast, if I'm not mistaken.
4: You are a man of talk radio, and you love it. I can tell. I'm exactly like you. Kevin Miller's a big friend of mine. He's our local host.
2: Kevin's great. I love Kevin. He's awesome.
4: He's amazing. And Tom Likas, I'll tell you something. I worked with Tom, and Tom is he's a strange guy. And when he went to the Likas 101 and was Mr. Ladies Man, Sean, you can look at him and know Likas was never a ladies man. And the thing was, he really got disgusted. He got really sick and perverted, and his show went downhill. But I want to say something. Yesterday's show was real talk radio. You and producer Linda had a magical moment, and it was real. There was no shtick there, with nothing fake. And poor Linda was really frustrated, and you could hear it in her voice. And I felt bad for both of you because Sean, I think you're at that age, and I'm older too. I'm in my 50s. Like, it's like, you know what? We need to stop putting the party first and really listen to, like, hey, what is this person saying? Because Linda made a great point. People are frustrated. They are really ticked off. And
2: what part of that debate did you not hear me concede that I'm frustrated too with a lot of Republicans? And I think a lot of them are spineless and weak, and I don't have the respect for them that I do for others. I was very clear on that point.
4: You were. And I'm just going to be as honest as I always am. I think you're at a spot, Sean, where you have had so much success. Look at, you know, you just announced how long you've been on radio and TV. I do feel like yesterday I felt like, Sean's disconnected. He's gotten to a level where he's not understanding Linda. And I know you come from a working class, you know, mind. You come from hard work, blue collar. I get it. I know all about your story, and I appreciate it. I just felt like, man, Sean, you're missing it. She's really putting out some great info, and you're sort of talking like...
2: Okay, so yesterday was the culmination of three conversations, to be very blunt with you. All right, the first one is she claimed that there's not two parties, there's a uniparty. And they're both the same. And I took issue with that. And by that, I'm saying there's not one Republican that supports eliminating the Congress, our ability to choose a president, packing the courts, amnesty for illegals, abolishing borders, abolishing ICE, ending all deportation, defunding the Department of War, eliminating cash bail, abolishing prisons and the police, then establishing a wealth tax, public ownership of corporations, and then communism, vis-a-vis the Green New Deal. So I take issue with her premise that this is a uniparty. Start there. The first day when we started this, the day before yesterday, she was making the argument that, you know, she thinks that Republicans, you know, that she won't vote for a Republican. Here's my argument back. And you can tell me how this is out of touch. If you're willing to stand up against those, because what I just read off to you is a printed online edition of the DSA platform. There are 250 elected since 2019. We have 40 more on the ballot this year. El Sayed, Telefrico, Troy Jackson, for example. We already have Mamdani, AOC, Pocahontas, and Bernie Sanders. And that is now the power structure in the Democratic Party. So my argument to you, and you tell me how this is out of touch, because I think I am as in touch as I have ever been. And if I'm wrong, tell me, because this will shred our Constitution. This will destroy our constitutional republic. Not one Republican running that I know of. And if you tell me there is one, I will tell you not to vote for them. Not one of them will vote for any one of these agenda items. Now, do I wish they had a backbone of steel? They were short 15 votes for the SAVE Act. They're short about 12 votes for ending the filibuster. So I'm just looking at simple math. Tell me how any of that argument is out of touch. I'm all ears.
4: Well, you are, as usual, you're plugged in. You know what you're talking about.
2: Wait a minute. You made an accusation that's pretty severe. You said I'm out of touch. I'm giving you a chance to prove it.
4: I said it felt like you were just got to a level where you are getting out of touch. I didn't say you're out of touch. I said, well, you are getting out of touch.
2: And tell me, did you disagree with one thing I just said?
4: No, but what I will say though, Sean, is like there's a lot of empty promises that aren't happening that people like Linda, like myself, like most Americans that pay attention, we're really frustrated with and things that aren't happening. And I mean,
2: what part of me sharing and agreeing with that frustration did you miss in that conversation? You agreed that you heard it.
4: I did. I did. And I'm not disagreeing. I think you made a very good argument for yourself. But I do think there are times where you're running in a certain circle that doesn't.
2: Running in a circle? I am a hermit. Do you understand? I don't hang out in the circle. You know, I'm giving you an opportunity here, and I really want to highlight this. If you think in any way you can give me any example that I am somehow accepting of the fact that there are weak Republicans by making the argument that is, this is such a threat to our way of life and what made this country for 250 years the greatest country God gave man. If you think that me saying we can't let these people get in power and there's one party that doesn't support any aspect of this is somehow out of touch, please, you have to explain it and back it up.
4: I will. I'll give you the perfect example. I'll give you the perfect example. 9/11, sitting there on 9/11 is a somber day. I remember it happening. I had a 3-week-old year son sitting on my lap, watching the towers as they burn. And I thought, what kind of world did I bring my son into? And then I thought immediately, Sean, of every single spineless, self-serving Democrat and Republican in our country. And I thought about the fact that there was a faction of people that hate us, that will always hate us and consider us an infidel. And one thing that's happened that we all can agree on in the last 25 years, we've brought millions of those people into our country. They're here. They've been living here. They take all of our services. They take our money. They take our educations we give them. And then they've been taking public offices as well and shoving it in our face and looking at us like we're the fools we are. And
2: hey, Jim, you didn't address my question one bit.
4: Republicans and Democrats let that happen.
2: Excuse me. I defy you to find a single host on radio or TV that covered the immigration disaster, the most preventable national security disaster, more than I have. And that the videos that I had, the trips to the border over the many, many years, or Sarah Carter going to the border for us, or Ted Cruz, you know, clandestinely filming, you know, kids in cages under Obama. I brought you all that. I don't know anyone else that did. And you were going to answer why I'm out of touch and you can't do it. And that's the problem, because I could tell you fundamentally that my faith in God and my is the foundation of my living, and it gets stronger every day. There's a difference between arrogance and confidence. Confidence is with God, from the Latin, confideo, with deity. So, you know, unless you can tell me an example, I just have to say that I just humbly disagree with you.
4: It's not a fight, Sean. I don't dislike you. I like you. I didn't call to put you down, and I didn't call to question your integrity at all. I just called to say, it reminded me a little bit of the time when George Bush Sr. went to a shopping market and he didn't understand how the...
2: I go shopping every day, every week on my own. I make fun of the fact that I do. Let me ask you, final question.
4: Yeah.
2: If not one Republican on the ballot will support that which will shred the Constitution, is it worth stopping that insanity for the sake of the future of the country for our kids?
4: It's a good question. I mean...
2: No, that's a yes or no question. You got to answer. We're out of time.
4: Yes, it's worth it.
2: Okay. Well, you called kind of disagreeing with me, and you're just as arrogant as I am based on your own standard.
4: Time we can bounce ideas off each other.
2: All right, my friend. God bless you. I'm glad you called. 800-941-SHAWN if you want to be a part of the program.
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15: Travel to New York. I'm Lisa Lacera, Fox News. The State Department has approved visas for top Iranian officials to attend the UN General Assembly next week, even as the U.S. and Iran remain at a standstill to end the conflict. Meanwhile, new Fox polling examines how voters view the Trump administration efforts on immigration and foreign wars.
16: The poll shows overall on foreign policy, President Trump's approval rating is at 37%. 71% of voters don't believe the White House has a plan to end the Iran war. Americans also continue to support 55-39% providing funds for Ukraine's military against Russia. On immigration, 53% of voters say the administration has gone too far on enforcing immigration law. 23% say it hasn't gone far enough. As for those who think it's gone too far, there's a split, with 49% saying the government is targeting the wrong people and 45% saying too much force is being used.
15: Fox's Grinnell Scott. The Postmaster General says the Postal Service has stopped work on developing a computer system that was central to President Trump's effort to limit mail-in voting. David Steiner telling the Associated Press there's an injunction, so they're not doing anything as a legal battle over mail-in ballots wears on. The driver was slammed into a city bus in Los Angeles this week, killing two people, will be charged with murder. L.A. District Attorney Nathan Hochman says Bailey Lynn Rios was speeding and impaired Tuesday when her SUV hit another vehicle before striking the bus.
17: She has been charged with driving under the influence. So, yes, there are drugs in her system at the time. What those drugs are and their quantity still

0: remains to be determined.
1: Rios is being held on $4.1 million bail. A news chopper covering that crash crashed to the ground, killing both people on board and one person on the ground. 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

0: 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Coming up next, our final news roundup and information overload hour.
1: 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You know, we've been having Bruce Blakeman and Steve Hilton both on radio and TV for a reason. I care enough about this country. I'm not ready to give up completely on these states. I have friends of mine that live in both states, and we have seen a mass exodus out of these states. And, you know, California is, and New York, the two of the worst, and people are leaving and they're fleeing. If California, they're going to Nevada, they're going to Texas, they're going to Arizona, you know, and from New York and New Jersey, they're headed to my free state of Florida, or they're going to the Carolinas, or they're going to Tennessee, or they're going to the great state of Texas. God bless Texas. And there are two candidates, one in New York, one in California, that I truly believe this is the last, best, greatest hope for these respective states. You got Bruce Blakeman, who will join us in a minute. I think if Bruce Blakeman is elected, I know him. I've known him for a long time. When I lived in New York, I left 3 years ago. When I lived there, he was my county executive. He was amazing. Did a great job for the people in Long Island and Nassau County. My other friend, Steve Hilton, worked at Fox. He's running in California. He's on the ballot. He is trying to point out they have the highest income taxes, sales taxes, gas taxes in the country. And Gavin Newsom is out there with Don Lemon bragging about giving free health care to illegal immigrants, which is, even with all those taxes, they are running massive deficits that people can't afford to live there anymore. They can't even put water in a fire hydrant or in a reservoir for predictable wildfires with Santa Ana winds. They know it's going to happen on a regular basis. It's a phenomenon out there, and they don't practice the science of forestry, basic government work. Now, this is Bruce Blakeman's latest ad, hitting, you know, the incumbent governor who bows at the altar of Mamdani, Kathy Hochul, on the issue of affordability, crime, health care. Listen.
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1: All right. By the way, in New York, I read this in the New York Post today, and the headline is Zoe takes the throne. Mayor Mamdani, Zoran, Marxist, Commie Mamdani announced 17 new high-tech toilets. They will cost a whopping $235,000 each, part of a $4 million plan to offer relief to the city's public bathroom crisis. The mayor announced that the plan will, you know, in January, as a first step to add nearly, you know, 1,100 public restrooms for the city's 8.6 million people. Okay, I'm sure that's going to solve the problem. You know, I'll just add one thing before we get to my friend Bruce Blakeman. Jonathan Turley had two articles. One, you better get ready for war. Socialists call for war in the streets and the end of capitalism. That's what I'm saying is on the ballot. Not one Republican supports this insane agenda. And then, of course, the DSA will get rid of all checks and balances, all of them. And Charlie writes a second column. Hakeem Jeffries will take a baseball bat to the Supreme Court. I don't know how many times I have to list off what their published online stated agenda is. If any Republican supports it, let me know. But if they don't support it, I will do anything to stop this radicalized takeover of our country and the shredding of our Constitution. Bruce Blakeman, gubernatorial candidate, the great state of New York, sir. Well, the once great. I used to say New York City was the greatest city in the world. Can't say that anymore.
3: Well, it's not, because we have someone who's not even a socialist. He's a communist. He talks about collectivism, which is communism. Basically, he's against property rights. And this is probably the last chance we will ever have to stop him. Because if you have 4 more years of Kathy Hochul with 3 years of Zohran Mamdani, the state will be fundamentally changed. We won't have an economic system that we recognize. Our freedoms will be denied, and we will have anarchy in the streets. The fact of the matter is, this is ground zero here in New York, Sean. You're absolutely right. If we don't stop this cancer in New York, it's going to spread to other places, and Texas and Florida will not be immune. Think about Texas and Florida. You flip the state 6 points either way, and you can put these lunatics in charge. That's why we have to stop them here in New York. They are antithetical to the American values that our parents and our grandparents taught us. And I will fight them with every breath that I have to restore sanity to this state.
1: One thing that you have, one huge advantage that New York State has to get out of the fiscal mess that it's in, and the high rate of taxation that you have, and it's not implementing Mamdani's proposal for a 50% New York City death tax and lowering the threshold from $7.5 million to $750,000. You can't even buy a closet to live in for that amount of money in New York City. I know it sounds crazy, but it's true. And on top of the 40% federal death tax, the 10% death tax, that's 100% of people's money. You die with no money at that point. You can't donate it. You can't give it to your family. You can't do anything. It's just confiscation, and it's all money you pay taxes on. But your advantage is something called natural gas. You have an abundance of it. Fracking. Your neighboring state, Pennsylvania, is making a fortune doing it. Would you implement that on day one?
3: Absolutely, Sean. Can you imagine Texas or Saudi Arabia saying, you know, we've got all this oil, we're not going to drill? It's absolutely crazy. We are sitting on one of the largest reserves of natural gas in Pennsylvania, where they allow it. They have new infrastructure. They got great jobs. People are driving around in brand new Cadillac Escalades. In New York, we drive around in 25-year-old pickup trucks in the southern tier of New York, right on the border of Pennsylvania, because Kathy Hochul won't let us get that natural gas and extract it. And that would increase significantly our supply of energy, which would materially bring down our energy costs. Our energy costs in New York State are 70% higher than the national average because of the green energy scam, part of which are wind turbines in the middle of the ocean, solar farms in upstate New York that are under snow 3 months out of the year, and not allowing us to extract the natural gas that Pennsylvania is allowed to. And here's the craziest thing about it. We had a crisis in the beginning of the summer, and Kathy Hochul had to capitulate and buy natural gas to keep us from having rolling blackouts in the metropolitan area. And she bought it from Pennsylvania. So they get the money, they get the tax benefits, they get the jobs, and New Yorkers are left hanging.
1: All right, quick break. Right back. More with New York gubernatorial candidate, Republican candidate Bruce Blakeman. We'll have more of him on the other side. Your call's coming up, 800-941-SEAN. 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
1: You know, when people like me and a lot of my friends, they've said goodbye to New York, and it just makes your climb to win this election, which would really help and save your state, that much harder. So many people have left.
3: Well, here's the best news. Every day, Sean, another person walks up to me and says, I'm a lifelong Democrat. I've never voted Republican in my life before. We are voting for you, and we are voting Republican this year. Our party is nuts. Frank Lautenberg, the senator from New Jersey,
1: wow,
3: his widow, Bonnie, is supporting me. She ran a fundraiser for me. She's a liberal Democrat, but she is a common sense person. I am telling you, there is a groundswell of people in both parties and independent voters who want to restore sanity to New York. We're the most overtaxed state in the United States of America. Our electric bills are 70% higher than the national average. And Kathy Hochul is the most pro-criminal governor in America. And we've got a mayor that's an avowed communist. People are fed up. Zoran Mandami, he's anti-Semitic. He's anti-Christian. He's anti-American. Kathy Hochul endorsed him. He endorsed her. Democrats who have common sense are saying we've got to stop the insanity in our party.
1: Listen, I don't want you to misunderstand me, because number one, you're a friend. Number two, I have a lot of friends in New York. We have mutual friends in New York. You know who I'm talking about. And they're really good people. And I really care about their future. And I hate the thought of New York disintegrating any further than what it has. I know you can rescue New York. I know you can. I know that you can get rid of burdensome regulation, lower taxes. You can fix the crime problem, quality of life problem. I know that fracking would be a financial boom, the likes of which New York has never experienced. You are the guy. And what I'm saying to my friends in New York and California with Steve Hilton, this is your last shot. Because I'm going to predict something, Bruce. If you don't win, the mass exodus that has taken place up to this point will be mild in comparison to what's going to happen right after you, if you were to ever, God forbid, lose that election.
3: Well, you're absolutely right, Sean. This is do or die for our state. And again, that's why independent voters and common sense Democrats are going to vote for me. Right now, we're in a statistical dead heat. Our polling has us in the margin of error. And we know that her polling, Kathy Hochul's polling, has the same numbers because they haven't refuted the fact that we're in the margin of error. So we know that this is a race that we can win. It's one that will be a tremendous victory for the people that stayed in New York. It'll be a tremendous victory for restoring sanity in politics. It will restore us to American values. I will cut taxes. I will cut your utility bills. And I will make for safer communities. And everybody wants that, regardless of what party they're in or how they identify themselves, except the extreme DSA people who will never support me because they hate America and they know I love America.
1: I have full confidence in your abilities, and I know you're running hard. I know you're traveling the entire state. You're shaking hands, you're kissing babies, you're raising money. I really, really would love to see you shock the world and win this race. And it would only be a shock to other people. I would not be surprised, because anyone that meets you, anybody that knows you, anybody that looks at your record as Nassau County executive knows how successful you've been. And, you know, my plea to people in New York is save the state. Don't, you know, it's probably in Florida's best interest for Bruce to lose. I don't want New York to disintegrate anymore. The quality of life has gone to, you know, Adam Schiff. It's awful. So, you know, how can people help you, Bruce?
3: Go to BlakemanForNewYork.com. We're up against the Democratic machine. My burn rate each and every day on buying media is $300,000 a day. So if you can be generous and contribute, not just to save New York, but this could be the first step in saving America, because this is insidious. It's like a cancer, and we've got to stop it before it grows.
1: Well, Bruce Blakeman, I really appreciate you. We'll continue to have you on and Steve Hilton in California on. I'm really wishing you the best. I know you're the best man for the job. And I know you're putting your heart and soul into this. God bless you for doing it. I really think you might be able to pull this off. Only you can do it. And this is the last best hope for New York. I hope they're paying attention. Thank you, my friend. God bless you. And I hope people get out and vote for you.
3: We love you. We miss you. And may God bless you. And may God bless America.
1: All right. Appreciate it. Bruce Blakeman, gubernatorial candidate, New York. Your last shot. I hope you don't blow it.

0: years of stories, laughter, late nights, and early mornings. And he says it never gets old. Thank you, Sean Hannity, for 25 great years.
1: No, actually, thank all of you in this audience. You make it possible. It's such an honor to be here every day, and we are humbled by it. 800-941-SEAN if you want to be a part of the program. 25 now till the top of the hour. Look, this is really, these are scary, scary, scary, scary times. Why? Because if somebody wants to stalk you, they can get your information within seconds. It's frightening. It's chilling. For example, right now, somewhere, some stranger, some weirdo, some sick individual is buying a list. I'm not talking about stocks. They're buying a list of people from these data brokers. They sell real marketing lists. For example, marketing lists that they actually brand suffering seniors, recently widowed, rural and barely making it, bad credit card declines, low-income swing voters. One broker even sold a list of sexual assault survivors. I'm not making any of this up. And there are people out there that'll buy all this stuff. $79 per 1,000 names of people. And that record includes your name, your phone number, your home address, your age, your health problems, pieces of your life. All packaged, all sold to people that you do not ever want to have that information. It should scare every one of you. The broker has no idea what the buyer plans to do with that information. 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All right, 800-941-Sean. We'll get right back to your phone calls in a minute. Listen to this TSA person, because I'm making the argument. This has been like 3 days in a row, and I'm not backing down. Because if there's any Republican that supports shredding the Constitution, you know, that is, it is such a clear and present danger to the future of our great constitutional republic. We can't risk it. And I will say this to the cows come up. We're 47 days away from Election Day. It's coming up very quickly. And I stand by my as long as you're not supporting that in this cycle. There's a time and place to get these rhinos out. By the way, they're called primaries. And if you're that hell-bent on it and you didn't get involved in a primary, you can blame yourself. This is, for example, a former DSA member, a guy, William Lawrence. He's a candidate for Michigan Congress. Oh, he wants to abolish marriage. I'm not making it up. Listen.
2: My position on gay marriage is I'm for gay marriage against all marriage because the institution of marriage it's sanctioned by the state, it's a tax benefit. That's actually privileging a certain form of family life, which is religious and comes from a particular religious and cultural background. So if we're talking about the separation of church and state, we should be abolishing the institution of marriage altogether.
1: Now, this same guy, again, Michigan running for Congress, calls for mass amnesty for the 12-plus million Biden-Harris Mayorkas illegals and then wants to call the borders outdated.
2: I agree that we should have open borders and we should immediately legalize all the undocumented individuals who are residing within the United States, all 12 million of them, because as both of my comrades up here have said, there is, it benefits the American economy. And besides, my perspective on this is basically, why should your ability to live where you want receive a living wage and pursue your own, you know, individual desire to live where you want in the world, be conditioned by where you're born. It just doesn't make sense. And so I think that, frankly, the whole borders thing is also rather outdated.
1: So that fits in perfectly with the amnesty for illegals, abolishing borders, and ending all deportation and abolishing ICE. That basically is America. Now, it would be the single biggest national security disaster in our history, and it has predictable results. That's why Donald Trump's securing the border. Add that to the list of his many, many successes and why he needs to stay in power and why you do not want these DSA psychos, and they are psychos, ever getting power. It is a clear and present danger. The president, by the way, his DHS now has hit 16 straight months, zero releases at the border. None. All right, let's get to our busy, busy telephones. Let's say hi. Kelly is in Arkansas. Kelly, hi. How are you? Glad you called.
3: Hey, it's an honor. Certainly don't always agree with you, but I am a Blue Dog Democrat, and you're exactly right. Letting those people, they're so un-American, into the party, and I know the party's fragmented, just like the Republican Party is, but I wanted to ask you, what are you looking at with the independents? How are they going to swing this time? I know how they normally do. I love politics. But aren't people just really mad about the high prices? And I'll just listen to you talk. I respect your opinion.
1: Yes, sir. All right. Here's the long and short of it. The polling this year, my recommendation is it's been so bad, as evidenced by, you know, El Sayed, some polls had him up by 20 points. He barely won by a point. Francesca Hong, she was up as many as 20 to 30 points in multiple polls. She lost her race by 3,000. The polls have been that bad. There's only a few pollsters I trust. Matt Towery, Insider Advantage, Robert Cahaley, Trafalgar, John McLaughlin. There's not many pollsters I trust. Rasmussen, I trust. But they have not been polling, except for Rasmussen, to the extent that I feel comfortable trusting any of the polls out there. The polls, the main pollsters that we often cite are people that can never poll Donald Trump right. So any election that he is even, you know, remotely involved in. And this goes to my conversation with the president about this issue of, you know, we have to be all hands on deck and prevent these radical DSA, constitution-treading radicals ever get in power, because that's what they would do. And the president is in full agreement with me. And so, you know, in terms of independence, Matt Towery actually pinged me last night late, and he believes that they are not leaning in any particular direction at this time, 47 days out of the election. And he thinks that it's just too early to determine. I am telling you, anyone that predicts the outcome of this election now with any degree of certainty is just not telling you the truth. I hope that gives you a good answer. Anyway, 800-941-SEAN if you want to be a part of the program. South Carolina Joe on the Sean Hannity Show. What's up, Joe? How are you? Glad you called.
4: Sean, first of all, you are the most in-touch broadcaster outside of Rush that I've ever met. I was in the business for 5 decades.
1: Oh, wow. What'd you do in the business? I'm fascinated.
4: Started as a disc jockey, went up through promotions, got involved in a lot of different things, moved from there into sales management, general management for all of the major corporations, traveled all over the country, ended up owning stations on Hilton Head Island and in Beaufort, South Carolina.
1: Wow. What a great, great American success story. I can't think of a better industry to be in than broadcasting. I was hooked the first day I got behind a microphone. And, you know, like we had a caller earlier that's, you're out of touch. And I tried to give him every opportunity. I kept him on for a half hour to give me an example. And if there ever is one, I beg all of you in this audience to tell me, you know, exactly what you don't like, because the most important thing to me is to do the best job possible. I can't really explain, you know, as I'm heading into my 25th year in syndication, 38 years in radio, and I'm completing next month, early next month, my 30th year on the Vox News Channel, and I'll begin my 31st year. It's given me time to pause in my own life and to be introspective and reflective. And the main thing that comes into my mind is gratitude and appreciation. And there's a certain humility associated with that, in the sense that I'm just so grateful that all the people I've ever worked with, all the opportunities, people that took chances on me when they shouldn't have, people that had patience with me when I was, you know, as Eric Seidel would say, a diamond in the rough, my program director and manager in Atlanta when I was a local host. I'm still friends with everybody that I ever worked for in radio. Bill Donovan in Athens, Alabama. And I'm just grateful. And I hope that comes across, because it's sincere and it's where my heart is.
4: John, it does come across. As a matter of fact, once a year, I make it a point to call all of those guys who helped me during my career. I'm a guy from Brooklyn who got hooked on it from Gene Shepard, who was the voice and the narrator on The Christmas Story. So anyway, wow. It's a great thing. To my point, since I ended up dealing in the upper level of management and the like, and I've dealt with a lot of CEOs, when we're talking about AI and the group coming together to regulate themselves, CEOs don't get to the point that they are by being that generous in giving away power. They never want the government to come in and structure them, for sure. However, if I had a product or a service that is easily duplicated and therefore able to bring down the value of my company, especially getting ready to go into an IPO, I would do everything in my power to limit the entry of those people into my space. I got a feeling somewhere down the line, these four guys have got an idea that maybe we can structure these limitations to keep us as the mainstay for AI. Conspiracy, maybe. If I'm wrong, I'll apologize. But I really believe business in there.
1: Listen, my antenna, Joe, and I'm really mesmerized and impressed by your background. What a great life story you have to tell. My antenna went up the minute Barack Obama said that every Democrat should run on this AI issue. And then Bernie Sanders said we should eliminate AI. And then the heads of the big AI companies all simultaneously are saying the same thing. My suspicion goes to... maybe they want to keep their monopoly. And, you know, and then I listened to the whistleblowers, and we've debated a couple of them and interviewed a couple of them, and they're all nice people. I did think they have the best intentions, but they're making predictions about human extinction by this super, super artificial intelligence that is emerging, that will be smarter and be able to outthink and outwit and then therefore controls humanity and our future. And while I think we have to take any analysis like that seriously, I am suspicious of a political agenda behind all of it, as I expressed. I want to know more about it. I don't think the government is the answer. And to me, the communist Chinese, the very day, week that these people are saying this, they come out with the statement that they are continuing in AI. That tells me everything I need to know, because if we slow down, that gives them time to catch up. And, you know, you like old radio, you know, Barry Farber said it best. One of the great pioneers of talk radio, there's never been a country in the history of mankind that has accumulated more power, abused it less, than the United States of America. And I would rather that we be ahead of the curve, we be in control. So I think, Joe, I think you're right. God bless you. What a great life story. We really appreciate the fact that you took the time to call, and thank you so much for being with us.
4: Yeah. And Sean, with your connection with Ainsley, if you're ever down this way in Charleston, love to get together, break bread to one of the great chop houses here in town. I think you know who I'm talking about.
1: Oh yeah. It's called Hall's Steakhouse. I've been there many times. I love the area. I have friends that live there as well. And very kind to you. I think we could talk radio till, you know, the cows come home. I don't think we'd stop. We'd probably do an all-nighter. And thank you, my friend. God bless you. 800-941-SHAWN is our number. 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
4: Now. A possible sit-down. I'm Lisa Lacera, Fox News. With no movement to end the Iran conflict, President Trump reportedly is set to meet with Arab leaders next week.
5: According to a new interview that President Trump gave Axios, there's a plan for him to meet with some Gulf leaders in New York on the sidelines of the UN General Assembly. The talk would be about ending the Iran war.
4: Fox's Peter Jussi at the White House. This comes as the State Department has agreed to issue visas for key Iranian diplomats to attend the UN General Assembly. Yesterday, PLO and Palestinian Authority members had their visas denied. The White House pushing back after the UN Human Rights Council says they found reasonable grounds to believe the United States committed war crimes in two strikes in Iran. White House spokeswoman Anna Kelly wrote the UN Human Rights Council has accomplished nothing for human rights while spouting unserious nonsense for decades. President Trump talks up new policies while hosting hunters, fishermen, and other outdoor leaders at the White House.
6: President Trump highlighting two executive orders he signed reversing former President Biden-era restrictions on U.S. land that aim to expand hunting and fishing opportunities.
7: This builds on our actions in August that opened up another 92 million acres of federal land across 32 states.
6: The president hosting Interior Secretary Doug Burgum and more than 100 outdoorsmen at a Rose Garden dinner.
7: The second order I signed today eliminates absurd federal regulations on our saltwater anglers, boaters, charter captains, and coastal communities.
6: The president went on to say he's delivered historic levels of funding for wildlife and sports fishing restoration grants.
4: Fox's Kristen Goodwin, at least 48 people have died, about 100 others being treated in southern Nigeria after drinking a locally brewed alcoholic beverage suspected of containing methanol. 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
23: 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I want to encourage you strongly, it's Thursday. Set your DVR, whatever recording device you use, for Life, Liberty, and Levin Saturday. It's a killer show, 8 p.m. Eastern. Now, those of you who aren't in a position to watch it live, at least you'll be able to watch it later. Same with Sunday, 8 p.m. Eastern on Sunday on Fox. I want to encourage you Levinites out there to just keep at it. We're coming up close to the election. I want to keep drilling down on this, and I'm trying to present you with information and arguments and so forth and so on that you can share with others. So it's not your typical show. I have one or two guests. I let the guests speak. They're chosen for a reason, because I think they'll be helpful. We're mission-oriented here, and I also think that you'll very much enjoy it. So in addition to my opening statement, which apparently is very popular, I hope you'll stick with us. Again, you can DVR the show. You just said it now, 8 p.m. Eastern time on Fox, Saturday and Sunday. It's better that you watch it live, but at least you'll have it taped. That's the way I view it. What do, Mr. Producer? You tape it, don't you? You DVR it. Well, why is it that when we say DVR, it's like, what are you, boomer? I don't get, what do you watch on Netflix or on the cable? What do? YouTube TV, he records it. There's so many ways to watch these things now, you know? It's really quite fascinating, as a matter of fact. And we use every platform we can. So here was Here was Schumer, Axios. Schumer super PAC doubles down in Michigan. Disgusting. $10 million into the Michigan race to boost progressive. He's not a, you know, this Axios is a joke. To boost progressive Democrat Abdullah Saeed. Marxist Islamist. That's what he is. Marxist Islamist. Now, you're hearing a lot of negativity out there about the election, and I understand that, but I do want to tell you about a bright spot. Michigan's a bright spot, but so is New Hampshire. Former Senator Sununu, not the father of fathers, but former Senator Sununu is running again. And that immediately has gone from a lean Democrat race to a toss-up. I can remember when New Hampshire was a bright red state. But you know how it is with what I call the locusts, the Democrats. Once they destroy a state or so forth, they move to a red state and then they destroy that, as they have Virginia. They've left D.C., they've left Maryland, they've come into Virginia, along with hundreds of thousands of immigrants, and it's now a blue state. Not purple, it's blue. Same things happened with Georgia, pretty much. It's sad, you know. Used to be able to run the table. North Carolina, Republican. Virginia, Republican. Georgia, Republican. Now you got to fight for these votes because the demographics have changed, folks. They've changed. And that's also the intention of the Democrats. Obama made that clear early on. That's what he wanted to do, is change the demographics of the country. So we have elected officials who do not serve the best interest of the people, but who use the people to get elected and then change the voter. That's what's happened in New York City, as an example. That's clearly what's happened in Dearbornistan and Paterson, New Jersey, and these other places. And they're trying to do it now in Texas with the Islamist fortresses that they're putting, including in Republican areas like Plano, Texas, and near Houston and Austin and all these other places all over Texas. They're also working on it in Florida, in Orlando and Tampa and other places. They know what they're doing. Problem is, we don't have politicians who respond. They'll talk all day about AI and data centers, how we have to regulate them and how, you know, they're going to destroy the world. But when it actually comes to doing something like dealing with a $40 trillion debt, Social Security and Medicare that are going broke, and, of course, these Islamist fortresses that are popping up everywhere, they don't do anything. They don't do anything. You have this fool in South Florida, Salazar is her name. She puts out an ad trashing the president of the United States. She's in a difficult district, but there's a lot of people who are in difficult districts. It's not the first time, and it won't be the last time. But she gets the president's endorsement and wants it for the Republican primary, and then in the general, literally is trashing the president of the United States because she supports really the most liberal kind of immigration imaginable. And she knows they won't go after her. They might. But she doesn't think they will because we need every seat we can get. You've got Karl Rove, who's announced for a Democrat. You've got George Will, who's announced for a Democrat. You've got Cornyn, who won't endorse the Republican, who defeated him in the primary. And here we have this, truly this crucially important election, where even I, Mark Levin, has said, vote Republican, hold your nose, and vote Republican. We've got to defeat these radicals. We've got to defeat them. Because the country's on the line, not some policy paper, not even some tax cut. The Supreme Court's on the line. The Electoral College is on the line. The Senate's on the line. It's all on the line. Open borders are on the line. I mean, how much more can we take? We can't, as a society. And then you have these rhinos, and these are the real rhinos, you know, the populist nationalists. They don't even know how to use these words. Everyone they disagree with is a rhino. Isn't that stupid? So if you're more conservative than they are, and it's not hard to be, you're a rhino? That's what I mean. They've got the IQ of a watermelon. But that said, the real rhinos, the Cornyns, the Roves, the Wills, voting Democrat. At least don't vote at all. No, they're going to vote Democrat. Crazy. But that is going on. We have a big election in New York going on, too. You know, we're bringing candidates on here. Look, we're inviting a lot of candidates on. Some of them are not responding, right, Mr. Producer? And most of the candidates who aren't responding are losing. They're losing. We have more experience at this than anybody. When I first came into national radio, my brothers in radio, they weren't doing this. They weren't endorsing in primaries, which I did. They weren't using radio to be activists, which I do. And I started this whole thing about the outsiders versus the establishment, because that's how I kind of operated in my little town in Pennsylvania when I backed Reagan in 76 and nobody else was. He can't win this state. Of course, he won big in 80 and 84. But, you know, what do I know? We had people, friends of ours, they'd pal around with a speaker, this one or that one. What was that idiot's name, Mr. Do you remember? Speaker, his name is out of my head. I can't remember. People are yelling at the radio, I know. The guy that was like a chain smoker, you know what I mean? I don't remember. Boehner, that's it. They're pounding around with Boehner. They're pounding around with... I don't pal around. I just don't. And they were shocked. And all these things are written about me. So what? Now, when we come back, we're going to have the gubernatorial candidate in New York, Bruce Blakeman, who's fantastic. It's a tough race. But if New York is going to save itself, it needs to win this election. We'll be right back.
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2: 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I knew in order to live a rich and fulfilling life, one where I was equal under the law and could be happy and fulfilled, I needed to defeat the message that John Polk was peddling.
3: 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For years, I was the poster boy of the conversion therapy movement. 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
6: Countdown to the midterms is on. I'm Ted Lindner, Fox News. Republicans pointed to strong job numbers and job creation and a strengthening economy as part of a pitch to voters hoping to hold on to majorities in the House and Senate in the midterm elections, now just 7 weeks away. Fox's Peter Ducey at the White House with more.
7: Sometimes when something is a political problem, the people in power ignore it. Here, officials are not ignoring the political problems caused by high prices. They are asking voters, though, to have some patience. According to Axios, next week when he's in New York for the UN General Assembly, President Trump plans to meet with leaders.

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3: Just before midnight on Saturday, February 19th, 2005, Danielle Imbo and her friend Richard Petrone left a crowded Philadelphia bar. The two 30-somethings planned to walk to Richard's truck and drive home, but they never made it.
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6: No one had a motive to kill them.
3: Those same questions frustrated law enforcement. The FBI called it murder for hire.
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7: Both of them weren't the target. One of them was the target. The other one was wrong place, wrong time.
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3: What happened to Danielle and Richard?
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3: I'm Andrea Gunning. 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
2: 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New research from IBM finds 46% of surveyed fans say their digital sports expectations have risen over the past year or two. Nearly three-quarters use sports apps, while 39% report frustration with managing multiple subscriptions to follow sports they care about. AI use among fans is also growing, but trust depends on accuracy. 45% of respondents say accuracy is the top driver of trust in AI-powered insights. 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
11: Fox News, I'm Sue Guzman. With no movement in the Iran conflict, President Trump is reportedly set to meet with Arab leaders next week.
12: According to a new interview that President Trump gave Axios, there's a plan for him to meet with some Gulf leaders in New York on the sidelines of the UN General Assembly. The talk would be about ending the Iran war.
11: Fox's Peter Ducey at the White House. It comes as the State Department has agreed to issue visas for key Iranian diplomats to attend the UN General Assembly. Man with a history of mental illness sentenced after spraying vinegar water on Democrat Congresswoman Ilhan Omar.
13: Anthony Kasmerchek sentenced to 14 months in federal prison after pleading guilty to assaulting a U.S. officer when he approached Rep. Ilhan Omar during a speaking event in January, as he said that Omar was splitting Minnesota apart.
11: Fox's Jeff Manasso. 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

0: is the Fox News Rundown. Now a look at sports.
1: The Buffalo Bills hosted the Detroit Lions Thursday in their first game at the new Highmark Stadium to kick off week two of the NFL season. And it was all Buffalo in this one. Josh Allen threw for 248 yards and ran for an additional 69 yards, scoring five total touchdowns on the night as the Bills win it 41-31 to improve to 2-0. The Lions, meanwhile, dropped to 1-1. In Major League Baseball, the Dodgers clinched the NL West with an 8-2 win over the Reds, and the Astros beat the Royals 6-2. Yordan Alvarez hit his career-high 40th home run of the season. That's your sports on the Fox News Rundown. Tony Genualdo, Fox News.
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3: Marilyn Monroe, how many posters did she sell with the wind blowing up her white dress? Farrah Fawcett, every boy had a picture of Farrah Fawcett and her protruding nipples on their wall. Stop It Stupid, the ESPN, the magazine, with their body edition. Sports Illustrated, with their magazine, still now that every woman clamors to be on. But old hags, old washed-up dish rags like Nancy or Moore, they don't understand that. Sexualized object, why do you think Ronaldo's always sweaty without a shirt? Why do you think Tom Brady? Sure, he won some Super Bowls, but he's a good-looking dude. The highest-profile college athlete. Oh, my God, making the crime of laughing at an AI video of his coach slapping a woman and calling it hilarious. And the mostly, not all, but mostly, media in the room yucking it up right along with him. Oh, my God. Can you imagine a 22-year-old kid laughing at the absurdity of a meme? But Nancy Armour sitting in her little corner going, nobody loves me. I must make a stir. For OutKicks, don't at me. I'm Dan Dockich, and this is Fox News Rundown.
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9: Seattle installed police cameras to catch shooters. Then the mayor decided to switch them all off. Now, you've heard about the fight over flock cameras. Towns from Rhode Island to Florida, they're canceling license plate reader contracts. Candidates in both parties campaign against them. President Trump, on the other hand, says, yeah, he likes them. Now, Seattle shows you where that fight ends up. When the far left runs City Hall, Mayor Katie Wilson turned on 22 police cameras around the stadiums for the World Cup, and at the time she cited credible threats. The day after Seattle's last match, she shut them off to wait on a privacy audit from NYU. 19 days later, a gunman opened fire at the Bite of Seattle Food Festival. Three people were killed, including the alleged shooter. Police had no cameras there feeding their crime center. And then cut to Labor Day weekend. Shootings in one downtown neighborhood killed three more people. One was 17 years old. Near the dark stadium cameras, somebody fired more than 30 rounds outside a bar and hit a 21-year-old in the back. 35 of the region's biggest employers, including Microsoft, Costco, Starbucks, the Mariners, they all sent City Hall a letter. Turn the cameras back on and deliver a public safety plan within 100 days. Local activists, of course, they've got a counteroffer. Rip the cameras out. Some of the flock worry does hold up. I think there's some reason for concern. Pflugerville, Texas, found more than 400 agencies had tapped its systems and only 83 had permission. Seattle's program works another way. Flock follows your car across a web of agencies. Seattle mounts fixed cameras over a handful of blocks where people keep getting shot. That's the difference. Activists want you to file both in kind of the same drawer and react exactly the same way. You shouldn't. There's a group called Community Not Cameras. They told the local paper Real Change that decades of research show surveillance does nothing for public safety. And it pointed to a 40-year review. Yeah, I read it. It doesn't tell you what the activists want you to think it does. The reality is, the review found little effect on preventing violent crime. Fair enough. A camera's not going to talk a guy out of pulling a trigger. But it does help you catch the bad guy. That is the reality. Seattle police saw 57% of homicides in 2024. In 2025, with their real-time crime center online, they solved 86%. The national average is about 61%. So the department also says, on top of all of this, that officers triple their odds of an arrest when crime center analysts back up a 911 call. You need the cameras for that. Those are the department's own numbers, and plenty of factors move a clearance rate. Privacy concerns deserve guardrails, there's no doubt. Start with who can get the footage. Write the rules, and then you enforce them. Even in the city that elected Katie Wilson, a socialist, voters want the cameras on. Seattle's corporate class leans left on almost every single issue, and they're begging for them too. The politicians killing these programs, they're siding with activists over their own constituents. Protect privacy. Audit the vendors. But a mayor who keeps working cameras dark while bullets are hitting storefronts and human beings? Yeah, she owns what comes next. Turn them on. I'm Jason Rantz.
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3: Will the Kennedy Center be torn down? I'm Dave Anthony, Fox News. President Trump was spotted on Air Force One holding a piece of paper with the words Kennedy Center demolished on it.
16: as the legal battle continues over putting his name on the building in Washington that he insists badly needs renovations.
17: Federal Judge Christopher Cooper says the Kennedy Center has to provide 30 days of notice before they make any physical changes, including demolishing it. The ruling comes after the Kennedy Center's director and COO announced it was closing for 7 days because of risks to public safety. That was based on an inspection of the roof terrace canopy and a partial ceiling collapse earlier this month. The announcement of the closure came after board member Democratic Congressman Joyce Beatty asked the court to stop what she called an unlawful closing.
16: That's Fox's Jessica Rosenthal. The Iran conflict keeps pumping up gas prices. Regular, up another 3 cents today to $4.46 per gallon. Diesel's a nickel higher to a new record high. AAA puts it at $6.44. And as Americans deal with those rising costs, Fox's Grinnell Scott details a new Fox News poll showing less support for the president.
18: The poll shows overall on foreign policy, President Trump's approval rating is at 37%. 71% of voters don't believe the White House has a plan to end the Iran war. Americans also continue to support 55-39% providing funds for Ukraine's military against Russia. On immigration, 53% of voters say the administration has gone too far on enforcing immigration law.
16: And a House Republican agrees. Congresswoman Maria Elvira Salazar is warning the president in a new campaign ad that was recorded near the White House.
19: The same Hispanics who help you get to the White House in 2024 feel betrayed today.
16: Salazar represents a district near Miami and got a Trump endorsement earlier this year. Her Democratic challenger in November, Elliot Rodriguez, has accused the congresswoman of failing to stand up to the president.

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4: At 5:04, we have clouds, some fog, 60 in Madison. We're in a rainy stretch of weather, which could cause some flooding issues. The National Weather Service says a flood watch will go into effect at 1 a.m. tomorrow until 1 o'clock tomorrow afternoon for Dane and surrounding counties. Now, widespread and prolonged showers and storms will bring rain accumulations of 1 to 3 inches, higher totals in the 3 to 5 plus inch range will be possible in some areas. On the roads, a bad fiery crash on Madison's Far East Side overnight. One person was critically injured in this accident. Happened on American Parkway around 12:30 this morning. No other details yet have been released. Gas prices taking a 7-cent jump in Wisconsin. AAA putting today's statewide average at $4.41 a gallon. That's up from $4.34 a gallon yesterday. As for diesel, it's at $6.23 a gallon. That's an increase of 4 cents from yesterday. Nick Jarmus is with AAA Wisconsin.
5: Diesel fuel is used by the trucks that carry gasoline to your local gas station. And so that price then gets, you know, kind of folded in and passed along.
4: And the price spikes come from a lack of oil movement in the Middle East due to the war with Iran. And now there's also a power outage at a refinery near Chicago. Area lawmakers want Wisconsin's Public Service Commission to have more time to review major transmission line projects. Representative Tara Johnson says they need time and tools.
6: The 180-day extension to the review timeline is warranted, and the increase in the PSC intervener compensation programs are warranted because the impact of PSC decisions are permanent.
4: Applications for two big projects will be submitted to the PSC early next year. One is the Maribel Transmission Project. That's a proposed 140-mile high-voltage electric power line that runs from Marion, Minnesota to Crawford County here in Wisconsin. Now, the other project is the BECI proposal. That's a 765 kilovolt electric transmission line that spans around 190 miles across southern Wisconsin. Alliant Energy has set its price for data centers.
7: The utility earlier this month sent a large load rate for approval with the Public Service Commission after the commission ruled the company needed to find a standard rate for hyperscale data centers. This comes in response to Alliant's original filings to provide power to a Meta data center in Beaver Dam. Alliant would charge its large customers the full price for any new power generation that needs to be built to handle their facilities, which would prevent rate increases for the rest of Alliant's customer base. The PSC will have to approve that request. Raymond Newport, Wisconsin Radio Network.
4: Fort Atkinson has new rules on the books for e-bikes, e-scooters, and off-highway motorcycles. The city council approved the ordinance updates this month in response to growing safety concerns as electric transportation use increases. They added a parental responsibility section. That's where a first offense can be a $10 fine, and that fine will go up to $50 for subsequent offenses within a year's time. Now, data from Wisconsin's Department of Transportation shows crashes involving an e-bike and a motor vehicle increased by 194%. Between 2022 and 25, e-scooter crashes with

0: motor vehicles jumped 260% during that same period.
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0: WIBA News Time now is 5:10. First for Wisconsin, American Girl has revealed its 2027 Girl of the Year. She's Daisy Davenport, a soccer player from Madison who loves strumming her guitar, camping, and spending time outdoors. Jay, did you ever have an American Girl growing up?
14: Yes, I did. I had Kaya. She was a Native American.
0: Okay.
14: And my sister had Emily, who I think was from the Elizabethan era.
0: Oh, okay.
14: Yeah.
0: I'm kind of surprised here that it's taken this long for Wisconsin to finally get a doll since American Girl started up right here in Wisconsin, actually in Madison. Started up in 1986 by Pleasant Roland at a warehouse here in Madison. They then moved their headquarters to Middleton, but then they were sold to Mattel, and so the corporate headquarters eventually moved out to California. So,
14: okay.
0: But yeah, shout out for Madison. We finally get our American Girl
14: shout
0: doll.
14: Shout out Wisconsin. Let's go.
0: All right. Well, Jade, our Seattle-like weather is going to continue through the weekend here.
14: Yeah, it looks like it's going to be a bit cloudy, a bit foggy today. But let's get your 27 storm track forecast with meteorologist Emma Hippis.
15: Shower chances will pick up throughout the late morning and continue for the afternoon. And although we'll have some drier periods at times, heavy rainfall is picking up by late this evening. And then overnight, we're anticipating 1 to 3 inches of rain by tomorrow morning. With your 27 storm track forecast, I'm meteorologist Emma Hippis.
14: Thank you, Emma. It is currently 60 out and fogs and cloudy on your way into work and out of town or wherever it is that you're going today. Doug comes your way next with sports. This is 1310 WIBA. It's 5:11.
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4: Good morning. I'm Doug Russell with WIBA Sports. The Badgers football team now just over 24 hours away from game number 3, hosting Eastern Michigan tomorrow. This week, after 2 games, Coach Luke Fickell was asked where he's still looking for improvement from in his club.
5: Negative yardage plays are something we've got to do a better job at eliminating offensively and then creating turnovers defensively. You know, it's 2 games now. We haven't created a turnover. We've had some balls in the air. We've had some hands on some balls. There's been some tips. Those will eventually, but our ability to attack the football, be physical enough to dislodge the football, which, you know, if you watched any games the other night that you see a bunch of, is still where I think we got to do a hell of a lot better job.
4: Kickoff is at 11 o'clock tomorrow morning. Badgers game day pregame coverage begins at 7. Badgers volleyball, the 3-1 winner over in-state rival Marquette last night. Meanwhile, tonight, the 7th-ranked Wisconsin men's soccer team is at number 8 Maryland. Kickoff is at 7 o'clock. The Packers are looking for their first win of the season at New York Sunday against the Jets. Geno Smith is in his 13th season as an NFL quarterback. Packers defensive lineman Devontae Wyatt knows Smith's game well.
6: I mean, I played against him before. Definitely a smart guy. Get the ball out fast. You just got to get pressure on him. You know, get your hands up. Like, you throw low trajectory passes. So, you know, get pressure on him as fast as you could. You know, he's definitely a vet. He sees the defense. And
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17: I'm Nicole Heslop with Agribusiness News. I'm Brownfield. You've heard about the elite genetics and advanced agronomic performance, but did you know that Pioneer Brand Z-Series soybeans have proven yield advantages over competitors? Plant Pioneer. USDA's Undersecretary for Farm Production and Conservation says more than 30 million new base acres have been added to this year's crop safety net programs. Richard Fordyce tells Brownfield.
18: It's been over 20 years since we've had any kind of an opportunity to add base acres, really, to farms. We're farming differently now. We're growing more crops in some states than we ever did in the past.
17: He says there is a prorated reduction for the agriculture risk coverage and price loss coverage programs because eligible acres exceeded what Congress allocated as part of the Working Families Tax Cuts Act.
18: The crop that's out there right now, in some cases, probably even harvested. The sign up for the enrollment for the 2026 crop started September 16th and runs through December 11th.
17: An ag economist says the latest trade dispute between the U.S. and Canada could create new challenges for ag equipment manufacturers. Ian Sheldon with Ohio State University tells Brownfield.
19: Companies like John Deere have been facing reduced investment by farmers over the last 2 or 3 years, is already being hurt by the tariffs that are affecting aluminum and steel. I think they're just going to pile pressure on that industry.
17: Canada recently implemented 50% retaliatory tariffs on steel, aluminum, and iron products going into the U.S. Sheldon says tighter margins are forcing farmers to think outside of the box.
19: Look at maintaining existing equipment, maybe share equipment or contract out.
17: A cow-calf producer is voicing her concerns about beef imports to members of Congress. Ellie Tout joined members of the Minnesota Farm Bureau during the recent legislative fly-in in Washington, D.C.
20: My big push was the talk about beef imports as a beef cow-calf producer. In the fall, I should be making my decisions about what heifers I keep back and what I sell. And is that we're a national low for the cattle herd in America right now. I can't keep heifers back now with beef imports coming in and lowering our prices.
17: She tells Brownfield there was a lot of support from lawmakers. And the Propane Education and Research Council says some farmers are looking for alternative fuel sources to reduce energy input costs. Mike Newland says propane has remained relatively stable over the last 2 years.
21: Somebody said, I'll bring you all you want for $1.49. And I know some other ones were filling guys under contract for $1.15 to $1.20. Pump price on diesel, $6+.
17: He tells Brownfield the cost savings could help pay for diesel engines that need to be upgraded. I'm Nicole Heslop with Brownfield.
22: This is Bloomberg Money Minute. Russia is taking control of the local businesses of Nestle in one of the Kremlin's biggest takeovers of foreign corporate assets in years. In an unexpected move, Vladimir Putin ordered its Russian operations placed under temporary state administration. Nestle has 6 plants in Russia, employing more than 7,000 people. Nestle says it's assessing the situation. Turning to trading, stock futures are higher this morning after a busy week on Wall Street. Tech stocks are driving the gains this morning, setting markets up for a positive end to a turbulent week. And Home Depot is trying to get teens and tweens interested in skilled trades. The company just launched a program for kids ages 11 to 17, focused on introducing skills such as woodworking, plumbing, and electrical work through hands-on experiences. Home Depot says over 4 million skilled trades jobs could open up in the next decade, but just 6% of young people are currently interested in those careers. Courtney Donahoe, Bloomberg Radio.
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6: President Trump says he's undecided on whether or not he should, in his words, annihilate the Iranian regime. In an interview with Axios that was published Thursday, Trump reportedly said, "I have a big decision coming up. Do I want to go in and annihilate them or do I not?" He added, "It's a big decision. Anything could happen with me." The Kennedy Center is being ordered to give at least 30 days' notice before any major renovations or demolition. This comes after President Trump threatened the National Cultural Center could be torn down if his name isn't allowed to be displayed on it. Some of music's biggest names will be in Las Vegas this weekend for the iHeartRadio Music Festival. BTS, Benson Boone, Cardi B, Snoop Dogg, and Muse will all be hitting the stage over Friday and Saturday. You can stream it on Disney Plus and Hulu. I'm Michael Kastner.
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14: President Trump ordered to give notice before demolishing the Kennedy Center and critical injuries in an early morning crash on Madison's Far East Side. Good morning. I'm Robin Colbert. This is the 5:30 a.m. report on News Talk 1310 WIBA. Here's our 27 storm track forecast with meteorologist Emma Hippus.
28: Shower chances will pick up throughout the late morning and continue for the afternoon. And although we'll have some drier periods at times, heavy rainfall is picking up by late this evening. And then overnight, we're anticipating 1 to 3 inches of rain by tomorrow morning. With your 27 storm track forecast, I'm meteorologist Emma Hippus.
14: Thank you, Emma. Right now, we do have some fog, clouds, 60 at your official weather station. 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Our top story, a federal judge's order is requiring written notice before any changes can be made to the Kennedy Center.
29: U.S. District Judge Christopher Cooper in his ruling said more than 30 days notice must be given before any changes, including demolition, can be done to the performing arts venue. The building does remain closed to assess what the center's COO, Matt Flock, called existing safety risks. President Trump has labeled Judge Cooper, who was appointed by former President Obama, hostile and conflicted after prior rulings that will not allow the president to add his name to the center's facade. Congress has earmarked $257 million for renovations. The president has threatened to hold that money if his name isn't added. Gernal Scott, Fox News.
14: And this week, President Trump was photographed looking at a placard that appeared to read Kennedy Center, demolished. The House has gone home without passing any significant legislation dealing with AI. Speaker Mike Johnson decided to wrap things up early as Republicans face headwinds with the midterms looming, and some AI companies are urging national leaders to pass AI regulations. Now, Johnson's move also kicks a controversial vote to impeach Pete Hegseth into the lame duck session. Here in Wisconsin, some state lawmakers want the Public Service Commission to have more time to review major transmission line projects.
0: This as two large projects advance toward PSC review. Tim Woodhouse leads a coalition opposing the 140-mile-long, 765-kilovolt Maribel line that would traverse southwestern Wisconsin's Driftless region.
16: We've been thrown into a David and Goliath situation with this proposal. It'd be the largest transmission line proposal ever in the state of Wisconsin.
0: Representatives Tara Johnson and Andrew Heisel are calling for expanded review authority for the Public Service Commission so residents can have input.
17: We need to start legislating for the public interest, for the average person. People are so angry that they feel like they're getting shut out of these processes, and they shouldn't feel that way. They should not feel that way.
0: A Tony Evers budget proposal that would have allowed the PSC chair to grant an additional 180 days to review large transmission projects was pulled by Republican lawmakers. Applications for the Maribel and Becky projects will be submitted to the PSC early next year. Bob Haig, Wisconsin Radio Network.
14: On the roads, a fiery crash on Madison's Far East Side overnight. One person was critically injured in this accident. Happened on American Parkway around 12:30 this morning. No other details have yet been released. Four children were hurt in a crash involving an Amish buggy in Marquette County yesterday afternoon. The buggy was struck by a vehicle. The injured children were riding in the buggy. Two of them were taken to the hospital, one by ambulance, the other by MedFlight. Now, police say the driver of the vehicle left the scene, but cops were able to track them down and take them into custody. Pain at the pump continuing. That story coming up. 1310 WIBA News Time coming up on 535.
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14: 536, 1310, WIBA, some fog, clouds, 60 in Madison this morning. Gas prices across Wisconsin have jumped nearly 40 cents in the past week. WKOW's Ryan Lynch spoke with Nick Jarmus of AAA Wisconsin.
20: These Sauk County boards sitting at 439, just slightly above the state average of 434. And almost 30 cents higher than 24 hours ago.
21: It's difficult to say what's usual and unusual with gas prices at this point. It's been a very volatile year.
20: This time of year usually brings relief for people at the pump as stations switch from their summer blend to their slightly cheaper winter blend, saving drivers anywhere from 5 to 15 cents a gallon.
21: But of course, there's a supply side issue that we talked about that's kind of skewing things and not letting us see those savings that we typically see at this time of year.
20: That supply side issue being lack of oil movement in the Middle East, as well as a power outage at a refinery near Chicago.
21: That certainly puts a squeeze on the amount of gas that's available to go out to stations. And then we see a little bit of a cascading effect as diesel prices are hitting record high.
28: These Sauk County boards reflecting that new record set Thursday of 619.
14: Today, AAA putting the statewide average at 441 a gallon. That is up from 434 a gallon yesterday. As for diesel, it's at 623 a gallon. That's an increase of 4 cents from yesterday. The Wisconsin Supreme Court is suspending the law license of a Shorewood attorney who spit on a black teen during a 2020 protest. Justices ordering a one-year suspension for Stephanie Rapkin following her disorderly conduct conviction and additional misconduct charges tied to a separate probate case. Now, the court noted her criminal behavior adversely reflected on her fitness to practice law. They called the incident an embarrassment to the bar. Regulators also found Rapkin neglected a deceased woman's estate, charged unreasonable fees, and largely ignored the state's disciplinary proceedings. Five entrepreneurs from across the U.S. will compete in D.C. today for $1 million in cash from the Trump administration. It's called the Million Dollar Pitch Competition. It features five small businesses from California, Georgia, Iowa, Maine, and Wyoming. They'll pitch their products for celebrity judges, including Nicki Minaj. The event's hosted by Dean Cain. Back in the day, he was Superman on in one of the many TV shows about Superman. They'll all be greeted by President Trump in the Oval Office. The competition is being taped for a TV special that will air next month. Also on the tube, Hallmark unveiling its two-month countdown to Christmas lineup.
1: Hallmark's countdown to Christmas is back, and this year it's jam-packed with more new holiday movies than ever. The channel is rolling out a lineup of 34 original movies featuring returning fan favorites Lori Loughlin, Rachel Lee Cook, Lacey Chabert, Christy Carlson Romano, Richard Kind, Andy McDowell, Jonathan Bennett, and more. Also returning, season 3 of Mistletoe Murders, set to premiere November 5th, plus the Hallmark Christmas Experience, a hometown holiday hosted by Bennett and Melissa Peterman, airing December 5th, giving fans an exclusive look at what's coming to Hallmark in the new year. This year's countdown to Christmas kicks off October 16th. Michelle Polino, Fox News.
14: And Costco teasing the return of one of its most popular food court items. The retailer said on social media that the item will return for a limited time, but they haven't revealed what it is. Fans are speculating that it could be the churro or combo pizza. Now, Costco removed churros from its food courts in 2004 in favor of chocolate chip cookies, and then the combo pizza. That was discontinued back in 2020. Costco says the returning item will only be available at U.S. food court locations. 540 now, 1310 WIBA, our 27 storm track forecast. And Doug swings by with sports up next.
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28: Shower chances will pick up throughout the late morning and continue for the afternoon. And although we'll have some drier periods at times, heavy rainfall is picking up by late this evening. And then overnight, we're anticipating 1 to 3 inches of rain by tomorrow morning. With your 27 storm track forecast, I'm meteorologist Emma Hippus.
24: Good morning. I'm Doug Russell at WIBA Sports. We start at the Fieldhouse. The Badgers volleyball team, a four-set winner over in-state rival Marquette. Desilis champion leads with 20 kills. Andre Flanagan has 13. Another in-state rivalry match is tonight at the Fieldhouse. Milwaukee heads west on I-94 for a match that starts at 7 o'clock. Meanwhile, college men's soccer tonight. A pair of top 10 teams go at it. Number 7, Wisconsin visits number 8, Maryland. Kickoff is at 7. On the gridiron tomorrow, it's Wisconsin ending their non-conference season against Eastern Michigan. Badgers coach Luke Fickell is looking for his team to keep getting more and more mature as the season goes on.
25: Maturity is how do you handle yourself, whether it's the night after the game, the next day, of taking care of your body, and do you have the maturity to understand that, like, you got to focus on yourselves, we got to focus on the things we got to do to get better. You can see it on a Tuesday, Wednesday, Thursday practice, there's no doubt. But those guys have to be able to feel it so that they can see it and how it happens on a Saturday.
24: Kickoff is at 11 tomorrow morning. Badgers game day pregame coverage begins at 7. Week 2 in the NFL kicked off at New Highmark Stadium in Buffalo. The Bills beating the Lions 41-31. To baseball, the Brewers dropped their series finale at Pittsburgh 7-4. Coming up tonight, they're at Baltimore for the start of a 3-game weekender. Dustin May pitches against Cade Povich. And after the Dodgers beat the Reds, the Brewers lead for the number 1 seed in the NL playoffs. Down to 2 games, they lead the third-place Braves by 6 games. 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
7: It's September 18th, and this is your Fox Tilly Snapshot. Today is Air Force Day, commemorating the establishment of the Air Force as a separate branch of the military in 1947. The Air Force can trace its roots back to the Civil War when they were first established at the Signal Corps, and their job was to provide visual communication from aerial balloons using flags or torches. President Harry Truman's signing of the National Security Act in 1947 has allowed the Air Force to push the boundaries of technology and become the swiftest tactical force within the military. Also on this date, in 1899, The Maple Leaf Rag by ragtime composer Scott Joplin was copyrighted by the U.S. Copyright Office. Also in 1947, the National Military Establishment began its first day of operations. We all know it today as the Department of Defense. If it's your birthday today, you share it with Hockey Hall of Fame coach Scotty Bowman, born in 1933. I'm Tushar Saxena, and that's your Fox Daily Snapshot.
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18: 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Farmer sentiment climbed for a second straight month in August, according to the Purdue University CME Group Ag Economy Barometer. The index rose 9 points to 135. Now, this survey was sent out to more than 400 farmers across the country between August 10th and August 14th. Now, all of that 9-point gain came from how producers see the road ahead. The index of current conditions moved up just 1 point, while the index of future expectations jumped 11 points. For the first time since June of 2025, more producers expect their operation to be better off financially a year from now than expect it to be worse off. That's 28% looking up against 24% looking down. Optimism about export prospects over the next 5 years has also improved, with that index now reaching 140. That's the highest since December. The optimism, however, has limits. The Farm Capital Investment Index fell 5 points to a reading of 45. Producers are feeling better about their financial position, but they still aren't quite ready to write checks for machinery or infrastructure. Input costs remain the top worry for more than 45% of respondents, followed by still low crop and livestock prices and rising interest rates. The short-term farmland value expectations index rose 8 points to 127. Nearly two out of every three producers, more than 65%, said farmland was still a good investment. Respondents pointed to alternative investments, interest rates, and inflation as the biggest influences on land values going forward. Purdue also asked about management skills this month. Farmers, unsurprisingly, named production as the skill delivering the most return on their operation at 29%, but asked where they most needed to improve. Strategic planning came out on top at 28%, with production last. And strategic planning led again when producers were asked where artificial intelligence could help on their operations, with 32% saying AI might be an answer. The skills farmers say they're weakest at are the ones furthest from the tractor seat, and they're eyeing new tools to close that gap. Producers like where prices are headed, they like land, and they're more hopeful about exports, but they're still not buying equipment. And I'll have more when we come back.
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4: This is a Bloomberg Money Minute. Legendary investor Warren Buffett is stepping down as chairman of Berkshire Hathaway effective immediately. His son Howard will succeed him in that role. Buffett adds that the timing is right to complete the transition. He will now serve as chairman emeritus of the company and remain a member of the board. Checking on your money, this week's interest rate hike from the Federal Reserve has helped shore up the central bank's inflation-fighting credibility, calming stock investors. Futures are pointing to a higher open this Friday, building on yesterday's gains. And restaurants are shaking up their menus as they face surging beef prices. They're experimenting with smaller portions and less expensive cuts of meat. Chefs are also adding veggies and grains to dishes. According to the National Restaurant Association, more than 80% of operators say their food costs are up, with labor and insurance costs also adding to the pressure. And a third say their business wasn't profitable in the first half of the year. Courtney Donahoe, Bloomberg Radio.
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0: Alexis McAdams reporting. Now, the FBI is still working to identify remains found in the house, including numerous urns and a chemical-filled tank hooked up to the home's water system. In L.A., the woman accused of causing a deadly Metro bus crash that preceded a fatal news helicopter crash this week is expected to be arraigned today. Authorities say the 36-year-old woman was driving her SUV the wrong way and ran a red light and crashed into a Metro bus. This happened on Tuesday. That collision killed two people. An NBC News helicopter that was covering this collision later crashed, killing three. The woman's arraignment had been set for yesterday, but it was postponed for medical reasons. Here in Madison, a fiery crash on the Far East Side overnight. One person critically injured in this accident happened on American Parkway around 12:30 this morning. No other details have been released. In Marquette County, four children were hurt in a crash that involved an Amish buggy yesterday afternoon. Police say the buggy was struck by a vehicle and the injured children were riding in the buggy. Two of the children were taken to the hospital, one by ambulance, the other by MedFlight. Now, police say the driver of the vehicle did leave the scene, but cops were able to track them down.
1: News. Have you heard the news? Real fear or fear-mongering?
2: AI is looking more and more dangerous.
1: AG Todd Lynch.
3: An effort to influence the midterms.
1: Rand Paul if we act hastily.
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0: 607-1310 WIVA, foggy, some clouds, and 60 in Madison this morning. The latest on the scam scene, it seems Spectrum cable customers in Wisconsin are the targets in this scam.
11: 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The scammers convince people to get new phones and then cancel the contract and send the phone back in order to get savings. In reality, the address the phones are being sent to is not Spectrum, it's the scammers, and you're likely to never get the phone or your money back. Spectrum reminds customers to never accept or deliver devices from unknown people and to always check with

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1: At the pump, gas prices took a 7-cent jump in Wisconsin. AAA putting today's statewide average at $4.41 a gallon. That's up from $4.34 a gallon yesterday. As for diesel, it's at $6.23 a gallon. That's an increase of 4 cents from yesterday. More shoppers around the country can now have things delivered from Costco.
2: Costco is expanding its delivery reach in the U.S. to 47 states total using DoorDash and Uber Eats. Costco will allow shoppers to order groceries, pantry items, household goods, electronics, seasonal merchandise, and its own Kirkland brand products from Costco warehouses for same-day delivery. DoorDash says Costco is among the most searched retailers not previously offered on its platform. Uber Eats is boosting delivery for Costco from 17 states to 47. Costco says nearly 600 of its warehouses can now be accessed on Uber Eats. Jenny Cosola, Fox News.
1: Fat Bear Week is returning in Alaska. Rangers counted 25 spring cubs by early August. The total surpassed 30 young brown bears when yearlings and older cubs were included. Now, the defending champ here for Fat Bear Week is Bear 32, known as Chunk. They say he's continued to gain weight despite suffering a broken jaw and damaged teeth. I wonder if Chunk got in a bar fight.
3: Oh, man. Yeah. Can he do the truffle shuffle?
1: The annual online tournament starts up September 22nd and runs through September 29th when they'll announce this year's champion.
3: I love watching videos of how determined bears are to kill you. And they look so adorable the whole time.
1: I know.
3: Like, there's this one out there of these and Russians are just, I don't want to stereotype, but I'm going to. They're just crazy people. And they're like on this like research station, and there is a polar bear that is clearly just trying to figure out a way to get up on top of this thing that they're standing on to eat them. And these Russian guys are just filming it the whole time and kind of laughing along. And again, the polar bear looks completely adorable, like you'd love to pet it. But it's really working hard to kill them at that point. They're just like, yeah, whatever. It's like, yeah, sure. Oh, man. Like, I love going down to the Henry Vaza Zoo and watch. Do you have a favorite bear?
1: Oh, boy.
3: Bear type?
1: Well, the red pandas. Which technically,
3: or what are they? Basically, like raccoons, yeah, kind of.
1: Pretty much, but oh my god, they're so.
3: Yeah.
1: How can you not? But I love them all. I can't pick one.
3: Terrified red pandas. I think we were watching videos of that. Yeah,
1: and then they put their little hands up. And like, ah. Yeah, I know.
3: By the way, speaking of things we were talking about the other day, I guarantee you don't remember this because I totally forgot about it as well. But like at the start of summer, you and I had a conversation about frozen fruit juice, like orange juice and stuff.
1: Yeah.
3: And I didn't think that they still made it. And I was like, oh, they don't make that stuff anymore. Well, because I had a hankering, I ended up going to Walmart and they did have it. And I bought some. Okay, this is early springtime, so it was a long time ago. I get home, and then I realize we don't have any kind of pitcher for anything. So I apparently ordered a pitcher on Amazon like 3 months ago, and it's finally going to arrive tomorrow. But it turned into like a, not like an argument, but like Christina and I doing some deep investigation about who ordered this mysterious pitcher that's going to be delivered this weekend, and why, and if it was a scam, and if it was real. And then I'm like, oh my God, that was me. There's still that frozen juice sitting in the freezer from how many months ago?
1: Where is that pitcher coming from if you ordered it?
3: Yeah, it is. I will tell you, Robin, for a pitcher, it's quite fancy. I think it's a Scandinavian model. So it may be, comes from over there. Yeah, I think it was the cheapest one available, Robin. It's like an IKEA one, but it is a nice looking pitcher. I'll be excited when I get to
1: take a picture of the pitcher. So, yeah, you didn't think that they still made canned frozen?
3: I hadn't seen any.
1: Concentrate?
3: I thought you agreed with me that day. Because, like, yeah, I haven't seen it in forever.
1: I don't think I would have agreed with you on that.
3: Okay, yeah.
1: Unless I was just not wanting to continue the conversation, which I do sometimes just, yeah, sure.
3: Yeah, sounds about right.
1: No, because I've seen it. I don't buy it. I can't remember the last time I bought orange juice in the can. But
3: yeah.
1: when the boys were at home, we used to always get the grape juice.
3: Okay. Yeah.
1: But yeah, that stuff's still around. 612 now, 1310 WIBA. Let's get another check of traffic now with Sean.
3: Check things out around town this morning. Got that accident eastbound side of the Beltline just past Park Street as you're approaching Rimrock Road. Seeing delays because of it as crews are rolling up on there. Be ready to tap the brakes coming up on Park Street as you're coming up in that accident near Rimrock Road. Westbound side looking good down the stretch. Also quiet heading into the city. Your 27 storm track forecast from meteorologist Emma Hibbis. Mostly cloudy with increasing showers today. A high of 70. Currently 60 with some fog as well as clouds here at 1310 WIBA. 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He comes your way next with sports at 6:13.
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17: Good morning. I'm Doug Russell with WIVA Sports. The Badgers football team now just over 24 hours away from game number 3, hosting Eastern Michigan tomorrow. This week, after two games, Coach Luke Fickell was asked where he's still looking for improvement from in his club.
18: Negative yardage plays are something we've got to do a better job at eliminating offensively and then creating turnovers defensively. You know, it's two games now. We haven't created a turnover. We've had some balls in the air. We've had some hands on some balls. There's been some tips. Those will eventually, but our ability to attack the football, be physical enough to dislodge the football, which, you know, if you watched any games the other night that you see a bunch of, is still where I think we got to do a hell of a lot better job.
17: Kickoff is at 11 o'clock tomorrow morning. Badgers game day pregame coverage begins at 7. Badgers volleyball, the 3-1 winner over in-state rival Marquette last night. Meanwhile, tonight, the 7th-ranked Wisconsin men's soccer team is at number 8 Maryland. Kickoff is at 7 o'clock. The Packers are looking for their first win of the season at New York Sunday against the Jets. Geno Smith is in his 13th season as an NFL quarterback. Packers defensive lineman Devontae Wyatt knows Smith's game well.
19: I mean, I played against him before. Definitely a smart guy. Get the ball out fast. You just got to get pressure on him. You know, get your hands up. Like, you throw low trajectory passes. So, you know, get pressure on him as fast as you could. You know, he's definitely a vet. He sees it. He sees the defense. And so, you know.
17: Sunday, it's a noon kickoff at the Meadowlands. 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
3: Thank you, Doug. 27 storm track forecast from meteorologist Emma Hippus. Mostly cloudy with increasing showers today. A high of 70 tonight. Heavy showers, a few storms. Low of 58. Currently 60 with fog and clouds. Also got that accident on the Beltline eastbound side. Just be aware if you typically travel near Park Street, that accident just past Park Street eastbound Beltline coming up on Rimrock Road. We are seeing still delays because of it. We'll get you more of Madison Morning. It comes your way next at 6:19.
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0: WIBA, Madison in the Morning, on this Friday, September 18th, which happens to be National Cheeseburger Day.
1: Oh, yeah.
0: And who doesn't love a juicy cheeseburger?
1: Oh, gotta love them. By the way, it almost feels like that's one of those things where the default, like it should be a burger or a burger without cheese rather than a burger or a cheeseburger. Like the default should be, if you say burger, it should automatically
0: include,
1: yeah, it's like refrigerator. It should just be a refrigerator, because you're not re anything generally. You're generally just refrigerating things, but you call it
0: all
1: a refrigerator.
0: Right, but I'll go with you on the
1: just something to think about, kids. What you say and how a burger should always include cheese.
0: Well, and you always have to make sure you specify that if you're going through like Burger King, you say you want a Whopper, make sure you say with cheese. And sometimes they charge you extra, sometimes not. They're very inconsistent.
1: And they are very persistent too about asking about the cheese. I am actually, to be honest, I don't like cheese on my Whopper.
0: Oh, really?
1: Yeah, that's everywhere else I love them, but on my Whopper I say no thank you. But I would be fine if they were to be like, it's automatically included unless you otherwise specify, and I'm fine specifying. But yeah, that is funny. Burger King, they're always like, do you want cheese on that? It's like, oh, that's interesting. That is an interesting way
0: I must go to a lazy Burger King's. They never ask.
1: Oh, really? Yeah. Oh, they may need to have a meeting with corporate.
0: That's, yeah, because sometimes, I get home and it's like, oh, shoot, I forgot to say I wanted cheese, but.
1: Oh, man, oh, man. Yeah.
0: Saturday is typically my cheeseburger day.
1: Yeah.
0: But maybe I'll have to move that. Although today, where I'm headed to today.
1: Let's see.
0: It's 6 miles from Judah.
1: Monroe.
0: Yes.
1: Monroe. Madison's team last night crushed the Cheesemakers 11-2 in soccer.
0: Really? Well, they're all thinking about cheese days because that kicks off today in Monroe. So definitely we'll be getting some of their famous cheese curds. Actually, former Mayor Dave posted something on the Facebook yesterday about the best cheese curds around are at Cheese Days in Monroe.
1: Yeah, it's. I think that's. I've got to get out. I've never been. Maybe I'll get out there this weekend.
0: All right.
1: Yeah, that should be fun. It should be great. So, obviously, you're going to get the curds. Anything else you're really looking forward to there?
0: No. Hey, Fred's so pumped for Polka.
1: Oh, goodness.
0: So I'm going to have to deal with that. As he gets older, man, I'm afraid that, like, within a 2 years' time, his go-to is going to be polka.
1: Yeah. I think I've told you a story before. When I was a kid, the bowling alley I worked at, Saturday and Sunday mornings, we had polka bands, and the retirement communities would bring their buses by. Whoever came up with this, it was brilliant, because we would pack them in the bar, and they'd get going, and they'd start spinning, and it smelled like gin and Bengay as they're dancing. Like the breeze, a little bit of mothball
0: the
1: scent coming
0: up. The gin, mothball. Bengay. Ooh,
1: but
0: yes.
1: But man, those old folks, they could polka.
0: I don't mind a little polka now and again, get you in the mood. Like today, I'll be, initially be like, oh yeah, this is fun and festive. I guarantee you by the time we leave.
1: Yeah, you're done.
0: One more accordion or yodel or anything. So you know what he actually said to me last week when we were at Walktoberfest? I need to learn. He had a couple beers, so hopefully he wasn't serious. He said, I need to learn how to yodel.
2: It's very difficult. It's a very tricky thing to do.
1: That sounds like a challenge. That's not what you don't want.
0: Hopefully he forgot. He made that statement. So it is 626, 1310 WIBA.
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0: Our Seattle-like weather will hang around for the weekend, and that could cause some flooding issues. Good morning. I'm Robin Colbert. This is the 630 AM report on News Talk 1310 WIBA. Time now to get a check of traffic and weather together with Rapid Traffic. Here's Sean Preble.
1: Just clearing up that accident eastbound side of the Beltline just past Park Street. We are still seeing delays. If you're going east on the Beltline, be prepared to slow down and hit your brakes pretty hard right around Fish Hatchery Road up through that accident scene again. Looks like they're getting that cleared up pretty quickly there. It's also causing delays inbound side Highway 14 just before Park Street, before the Beltline overpass there, especially on that far right lane that becomes the on-ramp to the eastbound side of the Belt. That accident right near near where that connects with the Beltline itself. Otherwise, cross system looking pretty good. We'll get you up to traffic again in just 10 minutes. Robin?
0: Our 27 storm track forecast today, mostly cloudy skies, increasing showers as the day goes on. We'll see a high today of 70. Right now, some fog, clouds, and 60 at your official weather station, News Talk 1310 WIBA. Our top story, we're in a rainy stretch of weather, which could cause some flooding issues. The National Weather Service says a flood watch will go into effect at 1 a.m. tomorrow until 1 o'clock tomorrow afternoon for Dane and surrounding counties. Now, widespread and prolonged showers and storms will bring rain accumulations of 1 to 3 inches. Higher totals in the 3 to 5 plus inch range will be possible in some areas. A fiery crash on Madison's far east side overnight. One person was critically injured in this accident. Happened on American Parkway around 12:30 this morning. No other details have been released. Gas prices taking a 7-cent jump in Wisconsin. AAA putting today's statewide average at $4.41 a gallon. That's up from $4.34 a gallon yesterday. As for diesel, it's $6.23 a gallon, an increase of 4 cents from yesterday. Nick Jarmusch is with AAA Wisconsin.
16: That diesel fuel is used by the trucks that carry gasoline to your local gas station. And so that price then gets, you know, kind of folded in and passed along.
0: Now, the price spikes come from a lack of oil movement due to the war with Iran and now a power outage at a refinery near Chicago. Area lawmakers want the Wisconsin Public Service Commission to have more time to review major transmission line projects. State Rep. Tara Johnson says they need time and tools.
17: The 180-day extension to the review timeline is warranted, and the increase in the PSC intervener compensation programs are warranted because the impact of PSC decisions are permanent.
0: Applications for two big projects will be submitted to the PSC early next year. One is the Maribel Transmission Project with a proposed 140-mile high-voltage electric power line that runs from Marion, Minnesota to Crawford County here in Wisconsin. The other project is the BECI or Becky Project. That's a 765-kilovolt electric transmission line that spans around 190 miles. Across southern Wisconsin. Alliant Energy has set its price for data centers.
18: The utility earlier this month sent a large load rate for approval with the Public Service Commission after the commission ruled the company needed to find a standard rate for hyperscale data centers. This comes in response to Alliant's original filings to provide power to a Meta data center in Beaver Dam. Alliant would charge its large customers the full price for any new power generation that needs to be built to handle their facilities, which would prevent rate increases for the rest of Alliant's customer base. The PSC will have to approve that request. Raymond Newport, Wisconsin Radio Network.
0: Ford Atkinson has new rules on the books for e-bikes, e-scooters, and off-highway motorcycles. The city council approved the ordinance updates this month in response to growing safety concerns as electric transportation use increases. They added a parental responsibility section. That's where a first offense can be a $10 fine. That fine goes up then to $50 for subsequent offenses within a year's time. Data from the DOT shows crashes involving an e-bike and motor vehicle increased by 194% between 2022 and 25. E-scooter crashes with motor vehicles jumped 260% during that same period.
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0: 638, 1310 WIBA, fog clouds and 60 in Madison this morning. A new Marquette Law School poll shows approval of the U.S. Supreme Court continues to fall.
21: The poll shows approval has dropped to 43%, down from 47% in July. The survey also found partisan divides remain sharp, with Republican approval at 71%, independents at 36%, and Democrats at 19%. When we take a closer look at some cases that have gone before the court, 60% say President Trump's executive order on absentee ballots is unconstitutional. The survey also finds a close divide on the right to own AR-15 rifles, and 58% oppose building a White House ballroom. Proposals like a strict ethics code, term limits, and expanding the court receive majority support.
0: It's WKOW's Grace Tuohy reporting. The Kennedy Center is being ordered to give at least 30 days' notice before any major renovations or demolition. A federal judge giving that order yesterday after President Trump threatened to tear down the National Cultural Center if his name does not appear on it. Authorities investigating a home in Philadelphia believed to be tied to a series of missing women. They've uncovered disturbing details in the process.
22: Horrific details emerging as Philadelphia police believe five women connected to that Philly home are dead and two more are missing. Inside the home, once owned by infamous pornographer and suspected killer Raymond R.C. Horsch and his son Eugene, police found over a million graphic images connected to 58 people, including several missing women. That includes a photo of Maribel Fressus, which was officially dated the year before she vanished in 2018. And while searching the home, police also found vats of mysterious chemicals, a small marijuana operation, and writings referencing serial killers.
0: That's Fox's Todd Pyro reporting. It's never good when they stumble across some vats.
1: No, it's not a... It's...
0: It takes me back to the Dahmer days and those blue, seeing them roll those out. Oh, God.
1: There's a lot of weirdos in Philadelphia, too. It's just...
0: I always thought Philly was the nicer of the... as opposed to Pittsburgh.
1: Oh, it may act that way.
0: Doesn't mean that weirdos can't be there, but...
1: Philly is where I learned you never fully pull up to a car in front of you in the drive-thru. You always make sure you have room to escape. And the same thing at a railroad crossing. You never pull right up on the person's bumper so you can do a U-turn in case you get carjacked.
0: Oh, Jesus.
1: So, you know, and there is a little man known as the Prince of Bel-Air who lets you know West Philadelphia born and raised. You know, that there's a reason why his mom sent him out of West Philly to go live in... Philly's got some... I got some weirdos and some crime and some just...
0: Where is It's Always Sunny? Where was that? What side of Philly was that on?
1: That's right down in the heart of Philly. That's a great... And that actual bar, the exterior, is in Los Angeles. But yeah, there's... And funny enough, Mac has opened his own... It's Always Sunny Patty's Pub in Philadelphia, which people can visit. Yeah.
0: Yeah, that's cool.
1: Philadelphia's great during the day in certain neighborhoods, but goodness, yeah.
0: Once the sun goes down...
1: Yes, it's not too, anything that's not too far from Camden is not a good.
0: That's, you're right. That's a good point.
1: Yeah.
0: 641, 1310 WIBA. Let's get another check of traffic with Sean.
1: An earlier accident we had on the Beltline eastbound side just past Park Street's been taken care of. Still do have some slowdowns, though, as you cruise the Beltline as you are coming up on Park Street. Slow there. Also inbound Highway 14 just before it becomes Park Street. Expect some minor delays because of those backups, but those should be clearing up relatively soon. Your 27 storm track forecast from meteorologist Emma Hippis. Mostly cloudy with increasing showers today. High of 70. Currently 60 with fog and clouds here at 1310 WIBA. Your time and temperature. 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Doug, he comes your way next with sports at 642.
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26: Good morning. I'm Doug Russell at WIBA Sports. We start at the Fieldhouse. The Badgers volleyball team, a four-set winner over in-state rival Marquette. Desilie's champion leads with 20 kills. Andre Flanagan has 13. Another in-state rivalry match is tonight at the Fieldhouse. Milwaukee heads west on I-94 for a match that starts at 7 o'clock. Meanwhile, college men's soccer tonight. A pair of top 10 teams go at it. Number 7, Wisconsin, visits number 8, Maryland. Kickoff is at 7.
9: On the gridiron tomorrow, it's Wisconsin ending their non-conference season against Eastern Michigan. Badgers coach Luke Fickell is looking for his team to keep getting more and more mature as the season goes on.
12: Maturity is how do you handle yourself, whether it's the night after the game, the next day, of taking care of your body, and do you have the maturity to understand that, like, you got to focus on yourselves, we got to focus on the things we got to do to get better. You can see it on a Tuesday, Wednesday, Thursday practice, there's no doubt. But those guys have to be able to feel it so that they can see it and how it happens on a Saturday.
9: Kickoff is at 11 tomorrow morning. Badgers game day pregame coverage begins at 7. Week 2 in the NFL kicked off at New Highmark Stadium in Buffalo. The Bills beating the Lions 41-31. To baseball, the Brewers dropped their series finale at Pittsburgh 7-4. Coming up tonight, they're at Baltimore for the start of a three-game weekender. Dustin May pitches against Cade Povich. And after the Dodgers beat the Reds, the Brewers lead for the number one seed in the NL playoffs. Down to 2 games, they lead the third-place Braves by 6 games. 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
1: Oh, thank you, Doug. Your 27 storm track forecast from meteorologist Emma Hippis. Mostly cloudy with increasing showers today, a high of 70. Currently 60, a little fog, some clouds as well here at 1310 WIBA. More of Madison in the morning. Yeah, comes your way next at 647.
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0: 649-1310 WIBA, Madison the Morning, on this Friday, September 18th. Summer's not gone just yet. We got a few more days left. Little song going out here for the new American Girl, who is finally, even though American Girl started here in Madison.
1: Yeah.
0: This is the first time Madison has had an American Girl, or Wisconsin, I should say.
1: Oh, they've got
0: Yeah, they have a backstory, you know, and they're from a certain place around the globe. Well, is it around? Yeah, it's around the globe, even though it's called American Girl.
2: Around the globe and any form of time period as well.
0: Yeah, because, Jade was, I was a little too old. What was I, 16 in 1986, so I didn't play with dolls, but that's when good old Pleasant Roland. I was just reminded her husband, Jerry, passed away. Jerry Frouchy, who we have to thank for many of the buildings around Madison or foundations. Of course, the Overture Center, most notably. But Pleasant Roland started up American Girl at a warehouse in Madison back in 1986. And then they moved to Middleton, their headquarters, but then it was sold to Mattel. And so the corporate headquarters eventually, not actually... it wasn't that long ago when they moved it out to California. I think just a couple of years.
1: Okay.
0: But so Daisy Davenport is the American Girl, or the 2027 Girl of the Year. She's a soccer player from Madison who loves strumming her guitar, camping, and spending time outdoors.
1: Oh, very nice.
0: And she's just as cute as a bug's ear.
1: That is awesome. I don't have any dolls, so I don't really, even as a kiddo.
0: Did you play with G.I. Joe?
1: A little bit. I was more into the trucks that G.I. Joe operated than the actual characters. Like, you'd have the G.I. Joe figures to mm-hmm. put in, like, the jets and the tanks. But I cared more about the jets, tanks, aircraft, carriers than I did the individuals.
0: Now, you had sisters. Of course, they had Barbies, right?
1: Yeah, of course.
0: Be honest, you took Barbie's clothes off, didn't you?
1: So both my sisters are, no, they were younger than me. So, I would have been, that would have been... past the young boy curiosity, that would have been a creepy thing.
0: Because when I had my Ken doll, the first thing, what's going on?
1: Oh, with yeah. Ken? Yeah, if you're a little like
0: and
1: that.
0: Boy, there's a shocker when you grow up and, Ken's not anatomically correct.
1: Quite maybe the perfect man. Built but not a pest. What was that? Oh, goodness.
0: It's talking about toys.
1: I was just gonna complain about back in the day when people like the Faucis and others would, you know, we think about libraries and all the money that the billionaires back in the day used to give to better society. Whatever happened to those days? Remember that?
0: Yeah,
2: taxes for the rich went down. That's what happened.
1: But it's still, nothing stops them from being generous. I know there's a very wealthy woman right up the road from here that seems to have a lot of really cool things for herself. But it's never, there's really not one for, there's no, kind of big, epic center, so to say. We've got a Kohl's Center.
0: Again, Mackenzie, Jeff's ex-wife. Mm-hmm. Mackenzie Bezos.
1: That's a one. That's a good one. That's
0: she can't give it away fast enough. She's always giving. She's a very generous woman. She must have an incredible heart because, she has helped so many different foundations and causes. It's
1: a phenomenal heart, which is probably why her and Bezos.
0: Jeff didn't quite work out. Yeah, that whatever he's married to now, speaking of plastic Barbie dolls.
1: Yeah.
0: It's not fair to say. I don't know her. Never met her.
1: Okay.
0: In fact, I don't even know if I've heard her speak. Can she speak?
1: Oh,
0: I've only just seen her propped up next to him in something, you know.
1: What do you
0: good got? For you, Mr. Bezos.
1: Exactly. Exactly. Mm-hmm. Yeah, I never had dolls growing up.
0: I thought that was pretty cool that, we finally get our American Girl. Speaking of the rich and powerful Warren Buffett, now he's a likable guy. I think he's been pretty generous.
1: Sure, yeah.
0: Over the years, I can't say off the top of my head, where he's put his generosity, but he seems likable enough. He's 96, and he is officially now stepping down as chair of Berkshire Hathaway.
1: Okay.
0: So he's being replaced by his son. Nepotism.
1: You know.
0: Howard Buffett.
1: Howard, you got a Howie running things?
0: Uh-huh.
1: Okay, all right.
0: I guess Warren had already resigned as CEO less than a year ago, but now he's just, making it official that he's stepping down. So
1: Warren is not a common name these days, and I blame, there's something
0: right
1: about Mary is probably why.
0: Oh, was Warren her brother?
1: Yeah.
0: Okay.
1: Frank and Beans, yep. And it's that's just not a...
0: Yeah, because you think of Warren Beatty. So back in the day, Warren, let's see, do I know any other Warrens? Warren Beatty, Warren Buffett?
1: And it's a good
0: name.
1: That's
0: all I can think of.
1: That and the other name you don't hear a lot anymore, but a lot of older people have is Iris for women. And I'm like, why are there no...
0: You know, I would think that's... I betcha it's kind of had a little resurgence as over the past 10 years or so, because Lily has come back in a huge way.
1: Oh, yeah.
0: I've been hearing a lot of pearls, opal.
1: Okay.
0: So I would think Iris.
1: Name it 2027, Iris and Warren.
0: There you go. But instead, it'll be Liam and Emma, probably. I think Emma's actually been dethroned. I think it's been more of Emily, maybe. Or Charlotte. Charlotte's been coming back in a big way, too.
1: Yeah.
0: It is, so far, Jade, you're...
1: It's a good name.
0: That's a great name. That's the name of Mick Jagger's, actually, second child.
1: Oh.
2: Okay. I went for the stone.
0: With his wife, Bianca, because he had gotten somebody else pregnant before he got married. And
1: that happens sometimes. Yeah.
0: It's Mick Jagger. I mean, he's probably got 50 kids out there. It is 6:56 now, 1310 WIBA.
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14: President Trump ordered to give notice before demolishing the Kennedy Center and critical injuries in an early morning crash on Madison's Far East Side. Good morning. I'm Robin Colbert. This is the 7 a.m. report on News Talk 1310 WIBA. Time now to get a check of traffic and weather together with Rapid Traffic. Here's Sean Preble.
1: Still seeing a lot of green on those traffic speed sensors. The earlier issues we had on the Beltline have been taken care of. Looking great both east and westbound sides.

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1: On the roads, a fiery crash on Madison's Far East Side overnight. One person was critically injured in the accident. Happened on American Parkway around 12:30 this morning. So far, no other details have been released. In Marquette County, four children were hurt in a crash involving an Amish buggy yesterday afternoon. Now, the injured children were in that buggy, which was struck by a vehicle. Two of the children were taken to the hospital, one by ambulance, the other by MedFlight. Police say the driver of the vehicle did leave the scene, but cops were able to track them down.
2: Have you heard the news? 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
1: 706 1310 WIBA, partly cloudy and 60 in Madison this morning. Gas prices across Wisconsin have jumped nearly 40 cents in the past week. WKOW's Ryan Lynch spoke with Nick Jarmus of AAA Wisconsin.
13: These Sauk County boards sitting at 439, just slightly above the state average of 434. And almost 30 cents higher than 24 hours ago.
14: It's difficult to say what's usual and unusual with gas prices at this point. It's been a very volatile year.
13: This time of year usually brings relief for people at the pump, as stations switch from their summer blend to their slightly cheaper winter blend, saving drivers anywhere from 5 to 15 cents a gallon.
14: But of course, there's a supply side issue that we talked about that's kind of skewing things and not letting us see those savings that we typically see at this time of year.
13: That supply side issue being lack of oil movement in the Middle East, as well as a power outage at a refinery near Chicago.
14: That certainly puts a squeeze on the amount of gas that's available to go out to stations. And then we see a little bit of a cascading effect as diesel prices are hitting record high.
13: These Sauk County boards reflecting that new record set Thursday of 619.
1: And today, AAA putting our statewide average at 441 a gallon. That's up from 433 a gallon yesterday. As for diesel, it's 623 a gallon. That's an increase of 4 cents from yesterday. The Wisconsin Supreme Court suspending the law license of a Shorewood attorney who spit on a black teen during a 2020 protest. Justices ordered a one-year suspension for Stephanie Rapkin following her disorderly conduct conviction and also additional misconduct charges tied to a separate probate case. Now, the court noted her criminal behavior adversely reflected her fitness to practice law. They called the incident an embarrassment to the bar. Regulators also found that Rapkin neglected a deceased woman's estate, charged unreasonable fees, and largely ignored the state's disciplinary proceedings. Five entrepreneurs from across the U.S. competing in D.C. today for $1 million in cash from the Trump administration. It's called the $1 million Pitch Competition, features five small businesses. They're from

0: California, Georgia, Iowa, Maine, and Wyoming. They'll pitch their products for celebrity judges, including Nicki Minaj. The event is hosted by former TV Superman, Dean Cain. They'll be greeted by President Trump in the Oval Office. This competition's being taped for a TV special that'll air, bless you, in October. Mr. Preble just had a sneeze coming there. Speaking of the tube, Hallmark unveiling its two-month countdown to Christmas lineup.
1: Hallmark's countdown to Christmas is back, and this year it's jam-packed with more new holiday movies than ever. The channel is rolling out a lineup of 34 original movies featuring returning fan favorites Lori Loughlin, Rachel Lee Cook, Lacey Chabert, Christy Carlson Romano, Richard Kind, Andy McDowell, Jonathan Bennett, and more. Also returning, season 3 of Mistletoe Murders, set to premiere November 5th, plus the Hallmark Christmas Experience, a hometown holiday hosted by Bennett and Melissa Peterman, airing December 5th, giving fans an exclusive look at what's coming to Hallmark in the new year. This year's countdown to Christmas kicks off October 16th. Michelle Polino, Fox News.
0: Mistletoe murder sounds
2: That'll be good.
0: That doesn't sound like your typical leaving the rat race of the big city, move back to my hometown and meet up with my former high school love. And
2: what's that?
0: That's the usual plot.
2: And then there's that song that always plays. It's like, it's like a piano something. It's like, and it like then it starts to kind of like pick up. I don't know who does it or what it is, but I feel like every Hallmark movie I have seen has that. And then like either the Mariah Carey one or one of the other like very poppy kind of songs. I feel like the stuff just manipulates your emotions so very much.
0: I know, and some people I can't judge because I watch some really dumb stuff as well. But it's just like, oh my Lord. So Mistletoe Murders, this is the subject here. Christmas shop owner. They make quite a living off these little obscure kind of shops that they run in small towns. Christmas shop owner Emily Lane uses secret skills to investigate a murder when a poisoned cookie links her to the crime. Yes, and I'm sure she probably is involved with a detective on the case, and there you have it. So
2: that would be worth watching. Christina likes to watch this garbage because she likes to cry, and I never understood that like emotion thing about like why would you or like people that listen to songs that make them weep. It's like if something makes me emotional.
0: Oh, I know you with emotions. No,
3: well, it's the catharsis. It's the catharsis of it. But like, there's so many. I'm not a Hallmark person. There's so many better movies out there that you can cry to. Come on, there's so many better ones.
0: Old Yeller, hello.
3: Exactly.
2: Yes.
0: If I want to cry, all I have to do is Sarah McLachlan.
2: Oh,
3: that's
2: goodness.
3: Fair. That's
0: the arms of an angel. In fact, I'm going to start crying. But sometimes, I mean, I don't seek out crying a lot. But sometimes it just feels like in your head, like you just feel
3: it's
0: it.
3: It's because you're building pressure.
0: Yeah.
3: It's you just literally need the emotional release of crying, whether it's happy or sad or whatever.
0: I suppose it's kind of akin to cutting.
2: There's probably something wrong with me then, because I can't.
3: Not necessarily.
0: By the way, don't ever do. Because I can't quite wrap my head around why people do that.
2: Yeah.
0: But it just, as I'm thinking about the crying, the release, it's like, okay, now that kind of makes a little bit of sense, I guess.
2: Women
0: have different emotions than men.
2: Yeah, they have them too, which I sometimes think like I'm defective in some way because like I don't like I really.
0: Oh, you are.
2: I mean, but along those lines, like I don't like to cry. I don't like shows about like crime, like terrible things happening to people. Like I don't like it really. Gets me like, ooh, why would we want to watch like that stuff? Like, I like true crime, but I don't like some of that stuff.
0: That's right.
2: Yeah, oh well, what are you going to do?
0: It is 7:13 now, 1310 WIBA. Let's get another check of traffic with the emotional black hole, Sean Preble.
2: guy goes back to some childhood trauma or I wasn't connected with some... who knows what that is. Speaking of things that are going on and traumatic events, accidents, right? None. We have nothing like that. Being late for work can be traumatic as well. That'll make you cry, maybe. Maybe it'll make you smile. But good news, no accidents anywhere in the area. Nothing causing delays for you. As a matter of fact, looking great on the plus side if you're heading out of town, too. Well, I-90, I-94, Highway 14, 18-151, Highway 12, you name it. Looking great heading away from town. Your 27 storm track forecast from meteorologist Emma Hippish. It's mostly sunny today. Increasing showers, a high of 70. Currently 60 with partly cloudy skies. A little sun as well here at 1310 WIVA. Doug, he comes your way next with sports. It's 7:14.
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15: Good morning. I'm Doug Russell with WIVA Sports. The Badgers football team now just over 24 hours away from game number 3, hosting Eastern Michigan tomorrow. This week, after 2 games, Coach Luke Fickell was asked where he's still looking for improvement from in his club.
16: Negative yardage plays are something we've got to do a better job at eliminating offensively and then creating turnovers defensively. You know, it's 2 games now. We haven't created a turnover. We've had some balls in the air. We've had some hands on some balls. There's been some tips. Those will eventually, but our ability to attack the football, be physical enough to dislodge the football, which, you know, if you watched any games the other night that you see a bunch of, is still where we, I think we got to do a hell of a lot better job.
15: Kickoff is at 11 o'clock tomorrow morning. Badgers game day pregame coverage begins at 7. Badgers volleyball, a 3-1 winner over in-state rival Marquette last night. Meanwhile, tonight, the 7th-ranked Wisconsin men's soccer team is at number 8 Maryland. Kickoff is at 7 o'clock. The Packers are looking for their first win of the season at New York Sunday against the Jets. Geno Smith is in his 13th season as an NFL quarterback. Packers defensive lineman Devontae Wyatt knows Smith's game well.
17: I mean, I played against him before. Definitely a smart guy. Get the ball out fast. You just got to get pressure on him. You know, get your hands up. Like, you throw low trajectory passes. So, you know, get pressure on him as fast as you could. You know, he's definitely a vet. He sees the defense. And
15: Sunday, it's a noon kickoff at the Meadowlands. Coverage here on 1310 WIBA starts at 10 with Packers preview. 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
2: Thank you, Doug. 27 storm track forecast from meteorologist Emma Hippus. Mostly cloudy with increasing showers today. A high of 70. Currently 60 with some clouds here at 1310 WIBA. There's more of Madison in the morning. 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

0: the yodeling, September 18th. Yes, today Monroe's Cheese Days kicks off. My husband had a request. So
1: yeah?
0: He doesn't ask for much. So here you go. Cheese Days, you can get your fill of polka, yodeling, cheese, everything Swiss. Cheese curds are fantastic. Jade, you were mentioning earlier, it's pretty hard to yodel. Has this been something you toyed with, or?
2: Oh no, but I'm a choir kid, so I just I know this. You have to constantly switch between like your chest and your falsetto, and it's a very hard break to constantly switch back and forth with.
0: Yeah.
1: There was a real estate, and I think it was Shore West, that years, this would have been in the 90s, had a commercial. It was like the whole theme of these commercials were like, you want to sell your house? And one of them was this guy who kind of looked like the "You're Getting Adele" dude to really age myself, got a vinyl record in the mail, and it was "Learn to Yodel." And I just remember like throwing it on the record player, and it's like, tuck, tuck, tuck, and loo. And he's like singing this stuff. It's like, wanna move? Shore West Realty. Blasting the yodeling. Yeah, I like the polka.
0: It's an acquired. Yeah, polka. Actually watching polka bands perform is quite amusing and entertaining.
1: Sure.
0: I should say. It was earlier this summer. We were in Edgerton for, I forget what we were there for. Oh, we went to the Decatur Cheese. That cheese store that sells like grilled cheese sandwiches and
1: in Edgerton?
0: Or not Edgerton, I'm sorry. Oh. Broadhead.
1: Oh, I'm like, goodness.
0: Broadhead.
1: Okay.
0: And we stopped in and we caught this polka band that was called In Bed by Nine.
1: Beautiful.
0: Yeah, so I like some good polka music now and again. And today, I mean, it's the perfect setting, Monroe Cheese Days. Of course, Monroe Cheese Days isn't a yearly event. It's every other year. So it runs through Monday. Ooh, you know what? Highway 69.
1: Yeah.
0: Yeah, that's under construction.
1: Oof.
0: So that you might have to take a detour or two to get to Monroe. So
1: there was, until recently, WTKM, the Kettle Moraine, would play. It was polka all day, every day. I don't know what they changed formats to, but gosh, that was, you mentioned driving, like, not that you can drive the highway right now, but like driving those back roads, that is good. That is great. If it's like a nice hilly terrain on a two-lane highway, a little polka in the background.
0: I want to say, I think the Chalet and the Valet, the radio station in Monroe, used to play polka. I don't know if they still do or not. I think one of them does.
1: Okay.
0: I don't know, because I think they got a few stations.
1: Yeah. Oh, yeah. Yeah. That's, what's his name? Scott's radio group. Yeah. That's,
0: okay.
1: Yeah. I think.
0: Hey, thanks a lot, traffic boy, Sean. I just got an update that 69 is open.
1: Oh, well.
0: you might want to mention that.
1: They got her.
0: It is 7:27 now, 1310 WIBA.
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0: President Trump still mulling his options as the war with Iran nears 7 months. Good morning. I'm Robin Colbert. This is the 7:30 a.m. report on News Talk 1310 WIBA. Time now to get a check of traffic and weather together with Rapid Traffic. Here's Sean Preble.
1: Looking great around Madison. Got the westbound Flex Lane open on the Beltline. No delays at all. Earlier delays because of that accident we had on the eastbound side completely taken care of. Oh, yes, Highway 69. It is open. Casey message says anything being done is being done with flaggers. So for the most part, I guess that would mean it's done and good to go both directions. We'll get you up to that traffic again in just 10 minutes, Robin.
0: Our 27 storm track forecast today. Mostly cloudy skies. We'll see increasing showers as the day goes on. Our high today 70 right now, partly cloudy, and 60 at your official weather station. 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Our top story, President Trump says he hasn't decided whether he should annihilate the Iranian regime in an interview with Axios published yesterday. Trump said that he had a big decision coming up if he wanted to go in and annihilate them or not. Trump is planning to meet with the leaders from six Gulf countries next week on the sidelines of the UN General Assembly in New York. He says he wants to use the meeting to hear directly from U.S. allies in the region. Well, the latest Fox News polls are out. They show most voters don't think the president has a clear strategy to end this war. And I guess my computer is doing freeze here. Let's see if it's going to work now. Here's that story.
19: The Fox News poll finds 60% think it was the wrong decision to begin conflict with Iran. Just under half think it's made us less safe. And 71% think the president does not have a clear strategy for ending things. When asked who they'd trust handling inflation, data centers, and foreign policy, voters favor Democrats over Republicans by double digits. Ahead of President Xi's visit to the White House next week, voters were asked if the president is tough enough on China. 45% said not tough enough. 30% said about right. The rest said too tough. Jessica Rosenthal, Fox News.
20: The Kennedy Center being ordered to give at least 30 days notice before any major renovations or demolition. This comes after President Trump has threatened that the National Cultural Center could be torn down if his name isn't allowed to be displayed on it. A series of missing women are linked to a home in Philadelphia under investigation by authorities.
21: Investigators say many women were last seen at that Philadelphia home we're talking about, and investigators are just not sure if they ever made it out alive. Investigators have now found graphic and disturbing videos and photos of them. They say the clips were recorded inside of this home on the north side of Philly. Police say the women were tied up in some of these clips. They were choked unconscious, and some appear to be lifeless. And that home at the center of the FBI investigation was owned by Raymond R.C. Horsch. He was a convicted drug trafficker and a pornographer who died last year. His son, Eugene, was arrested over the summer. He had guns in his car, and then the woman in the car with him had a fake ID in the name of one of those missing girls.
20: It's Fox's Alexis McAdams reporting the FBI is still working to identify remains in the house, including numerous urns and chemical-filled tank hooked up to the home's water system. A woman accused of causing a deadly Los Angeles Metro bus crash that preceded this week's fatal news helicopter crash expected to be arraigned today. Authorities say the 36-year-old woman was driving her SUV the wrong way and ran a red light when she crashed into a Metro bus on Tuesday. That collision killed two people. And then an NBC News helicopter covering the collision crashed, killing three others. The woman's arraignment was set for yesterday, but it was postponed due to medical reasons. On Madison's Far East Side overnight, a fiery crash. One person critically injured in this accident happened on American Parkway around 12:30 this morning. No other details yet released. And in Marquette County, four children in an Amish buggy were hurt after that buggy was hit by a vehicle. This happened yesterday afternoon. Two of the children were taken to the hospital, one by med flight, the other by ambulance. Police say the driver of the vehicle left the scene. Cops, though, were able to track them down.
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20: 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The latest on the scam scene, Spectrum cable customers in Wisconsin are being targeted.
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20: At the pump, gas prices jumped 7 cents in Wisconsin since yesterday. AAA putting today's statewide average at $4.41 a gallon. That's up from $4.34 a gallon yesterday. As for diesel, it's $6.23 a gallon. That's an increase of 4 cents from yesterday. Forbes is dropping its ranking of the wealthiest people in the nation, who are collectively worth a record-breaking $8 trillion.
8: In first place for the fifth year in a row, Tesla CEO Elon Musk. He was briefly the world's first trillionaire during SpaceX's IPO and still boasts the highest ever net worth on the list, though he's now down to some $930 billion, worth less than half that, Amazon founder Jeff Bezos, followed by Google's Larry Page, Michael Dell of Dell Technologies, another Google co-founder, Sergey Brin, Facebook's Mark Zuckerberg, Oracle's Larry Ellison, NVIDIA's Jensen Huang, Steve Ballmer of Microsoft, and in 10th place, Berkshire Hathaway's Warren Buffett. The minimum net worth needed to make the list this year soaring to an unprecedented $4.4 billion. Lillian Wu, Fox News.
20: And Warren Buffett, speaking of him, officially stepping down as chairman of Berkshire Hathaway today. He's 96 years old. He's going to be replaced by his son, Howard. He had already resigned as CEO less than a year ago. And we were wondering earlier, we were talking about Mr. Buffett. We assumed he was a charitable kind of guy. And yeah, definitely.
1: Okay.
20: Like half of his net worth he has donated to.
1: He's one, too, that is giving it all. Right. When he dies, he's basically, obviously, he's giving the company to his son. But
20: yeah. Giving it all
1: away? Yeah, I think that's... you know, what a lot of them say. We'll see how.
20: We'll see what Howard has to say about that. He's given away more than $60 billion of his fortune since 2006. And Mackenzie Scott, Jeff Bezos' ex-wife, has given away about $30 billion.
1: Oh. You ever know any billionaires?
20: No.
1: It's a different world, man.
20: Yeah.
1: I do, too, and they are both very nice to me. Anytime, they were always good to me, but man, oh man, different life for sure.
20: 7:41 now, 1310 WIBA. Let's get another check of traffic with Sean.
1: Look gray around the area. Beltline east and westbound side. Nothing slowing you down. Flex lanes open up there. Also making great time heading into the city. The scanner, it's a quiet one. No accidents anywhere in the area. Your twice up a storm track forecast from meteorologist Emma Hippis. Mostly cloudy with increasing showers today. High is 70. Currently it is 60 with some clouds here at 1310 WIBA. 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
26: Good morning. I'm Doug Russell with WIBA Sports. We start at the Fieldhouse. The Badgers volleyball team, a four-set winner over in-state rival Marquette. Desilis champion leads with 20 kills. Audrey Flanagan has 13. Another in-state rivalry match is tonight at the Fieldhouse. Milwaukee heads west on I-94 for a match that starts at 7 o'clock. Meanwhile, college men's soccer tonight. A pair of top 10 teams go at it. Number 7, Wisconsin visits number 8, Maryland. Kickoff is at 7. On the gridiron tomorrow, it's Wisconsin ending their non-conference season against Eastern Michigan. Badgers coach Luke Fickell is looking for his team to keep getting more and more mature as the season goes on.
27: Maturity is how do you handle yourself, whether it's the night after the game, the next day, of taking care of your body. And do you have the maturity to understand that, like, you got to focus on yourselves. We got to focus on the things we got to do to get better. You can see it on a Tuesday, Wednesday, Thursday practice. There's no doubt. But those guys have to be able to feel it so that they can see it and how it happens on a Saturday.
26: Kickoff is at 11 tomorrow morning. Badgers game day pregame coverage begins at 7. Week 2 in the NFL kicked off at New Highmark Stadium in Buffalo. The Bills beating the Lions 41-31. To baseball, the Brewers dropped their series finale at Pittsburgh 7-4. Coming up tonight, they're at Baltimore for the start of a three-game weekender. Dustin May pitches against Cade Povich. And after the Dodgers beat the Reds, the Brewers lead for the number one seed in the NL playoffs. Down to 2 games, they lead the third-place Braves by 6 games. 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
1: Well, thank you, Doug. Choice of a storm track forecast from meteorologist Emma Hippis. Mostly cloudy with increasing showers today, high of 70. Tonight, heavy showers, a few storms, a low of 58. Currently, it is 60 and partly cloudy. Your 1310 WIBA. More of Madison in the morning comes your way next at 7:46.
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0: 10 WIBA, Madison in the morning. It is Friday, September 18th. Right now,
1: yeah. Got
0: any outdoor activities, get out there, get it done now because it's not raining. In fact, we have a little bit of sun, 60 degrees. But the clouds are going to move in and take over much of the day, and we're going to see rain increasing as the day goes on. Rain is going to stick around for our weekend. In fact, early tomorrow, 1 a.m., a flood watch goes in effect for Dane and surrounding counties until 1 tomorrow afternoon, because we're looking at widespread and prolonged showers and storms. 1 to 3 inches higher totals possible in some places, 3 to 5 plus inches.
1: So, okay.
0: All right. Take note. Fun stuff going on this weekend for you, Mr. Preble.
1: We got Badger football. We got Packers football. For fun stuff for me, I don't think so. No. No. I don't need that. No, that sounds, I don't deserve it. I may sneak down to Monroe just to get a.
0: Yeah, I'm surprised that Christina hasn't wanted to. I mean, it's a very quaint festival.
1: Maybe I'll end up taking her there, and we'll have to be there every other year.
0: There you go.
1: Living down there. Yeah.
0: How about you, Jade?
2: Well, I'm heading home just to quick grab some more of my stuff from my old place so I can move it into my apartment.
0: That's right.
2: That's my big excitement today.
0: Yeah, you got, is this the first time at your own place? Or?
2: Yep.
0: It is.
2: Yeah.
0: Wow. Oh, that's so exciting.
2: I don't really count living in the dorms. Like, that technically was on my own, but also not really.
0: So you don't have a roommate?
2: Nope, it's just me.
0: Just you. Whereabouts in town? You don't have to give your specific address.
1: Badger Road.
0: My heart stopped. No, you can't move there.
2: On the east side.
0: East side is pretty, looks like a good neighborhood.
2: Yeah, yeah. I'm not afraid to go outside or anything. It's pretty good. And all the utilities are included in my rent. And it's awesome.
0: Oh, that's so much fun. Well, good for you. So you'll be doing a lot of getting things in order.
2: Yep, a lot of moving stuff today and tomorrow.
0: Yeah, but do you remember that when you had got your very own first place?
1: Yeah.
0: Yeah. You sometimes dream about that.
1: Oh, trust me. Oh, yes. I think we all dream of those days.
0: I'm going to be headed to Cheese Days today, and who knows what the weekend will bring.
1: Robin and her Fred wearing lederhosen. Yeah. Is Fred wearing?
0: You know, today it's going to be. He hasn't worn it the past couple of years because it's been so hot and it's leather. You know.
1: Oh that, yeah.
0: So, but it's a suede. Mm. You know. I don't want people to think he's running around in black leather. today, though, a high is 70. We'll have to check humidity. Might be kind of humid. Yeah, you don't want to.
1: No.
0: You don't want to see that.
1: They're not known for breathing.
0: No. That's why the Germans were always so angry.
1: Yeah.
0: They were hot, man. What happened on this day years ago, back in 1985, on this day, David Letterman read the top 10 list for the very first time.
1: The greatest.
0: And his top 10 list, the inaugural one, was things that almost rhyme with peas. Number 10, heats.
1: Close, yeah.
0: Number 9, rice. Number 8, moss. Number 7, ties. Number 6, needs. Number 5, lens. Number 4, ice. Number 3, nurse. Number 2, leaks. And the number 1, things that almost rhymes with peas. Meats.
1: That's pretty good. What was it? Or the home office in, what was it, Nebraska?
0: Oh,
1: Hoosick Falls. What was it? Something. And he changed it at one point as well.
0: I'm surprised you didn't have it in Indiana.
1: Yeah, it was always.
0: That's where he's from.
1: Yeah,
0: right?
1: It was always like goofy named towns, though. It was that Nebraska one for a while. Wahoo Falls. Oh my gosh, I feel terrible because I loved David Letterman. To me, is the greatest late night host there ever was. And I cannot. What was it called?
0: I don't know.
1: Oh man, oh man.
0: It's fun getting old and stuff you used to know just like that. It's like, oh, what was that again?
1: You remember that? Like when, like I dream of those days where like everything is like super sharp and you're just like. And now it's like, it's like, mm-hmm. what happened? Now, part of me thinks that, and this is that coping mechanism, is that there's just so much stuff up there that there's just more to sort through, where like when we were young, there was like pretty much a clean slate. So you didn't have a lot of files and a lot of things on your mind. The other part of me is like, no, it's just you're losing it. You're going bonkers.
0: Yeah, your memory kind of, when you want to think of a certain word, not even trying to remember, but what's the word I'm thinking of here? And that's things you have to look forward to, Jade, but not for many, many years. This week, well, this time of year, of course, when we have our Oktoberfest celebrations all over the place, Essen House is definitely, I'm guessing, they do some good business this time of year. People going in to get a boot. Speaking of polkas, that's where when Fred and I've said this before, we were first dating, we were walking around down there. We did like a drive-by polka. We just went in, polka'd in the front. He took me, we started to polka and polka'd out the back.
1: Right out the back door.
2: It's a dancing dash.
0: Essen House, they just can't get developed. No. That's for sure. And for those of us that love Essen House, we're secretly pleased. The latest development proposal from Salt Lake City company has fallen through. They've dropped their plans. They were going to put low-cost apartment buildings at the site. Let's see. It goes back. The State Journal just highlighted all the plans that have fallen through the cracks. The first one came up in 2005. They were going to redo it. That didn't happen. November of 2011. Didn't happen. June of 2016, March of 2019, July of 2019, February of 2024, and then, of course, spring of 2026, this year, this August, and now this one.
1: That's amazing. You would think that would be an easy project. Terrence coming up later this morning. I may have to ask him about that. They're talking most about zoning, but I may have to ask him.
0: Yeah, would you ask him? I'm kind of curious as to why. Cause that is a great location.
1: Yeah, it might be the city's making it very difficult. It might be. I don't know for sure.
0: Secretly, Sacha runs down to the Essen House for a boot during the lunch hour.
1: Maybe.
0: So she's just throwing irons in their fire to keep this from happening. I don't know.
1: Oh, speaking of cities that are doing things, you saw, you talked about that Fort Atkinson e-bike scooter thing. And I I'm paying close attention. One, I have a teenager, and two, there's a city that this is going to have to come up in that I'm involved with. But one of the things that always drives me nuts is like these statistics. So, hey, we've seen 194%. It's like, we've seen like a 500% increase in ownership of them. Surprise, surprise. More people have something, more accidents are going to happen. Now, I think,
0: what do you think about the parental responsibility?
1: I think Ford, perfect. I think Ford Atkinson did a really good job. And because the one thing you see is people overreact, we're going to ban them, or we're going to, it's like, you gotta live in the real world. I haven't, and my son steals it, but I have a little scooter that books around town, and you gotta accommodate. And I think they did a really good job with it. And as a matter of fact, I may steal
0: Edgerton
1: this.
0: May be following suit.
1: We're going to be whiting out the Ford Atkinson and just writing in Edgerton.
0: Here, this is my proposal. I worked on it all night.
1: Yes.
0: All right. Well, everybody, hopefully have a good weekend. Badger football tomorrow. Yeah. Let's see if they can make it two in a row.
1: Oh, fingers crossed.
0: It is 7:57, 1310 WIBA.
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0: 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Of course, you can do it online, or of course, you can give them a call as well. Talking this morning again with Dr. Nicole Hempkus. Doctor, how you doing this week?
1: I am doing well. I'm glad that it's Friday. even though this weekend, you know, some weekends seem to be just as much filled with work as others. But this one weekend, I'll be spending some time at the offices. So it won't really be a relaxing time off type of weekend, but.
0: I remember when you were a kiddo, you'd have you get home from school, you get your homework done, and you'd be like, I've got now until 8, 9 o'clock to just do whatever, and then summer vacations, and oh my goodness.
1: Life was so much simpler then. Sure, I keep telling my kids, you know, enjoy these carefree days.
0: Yep.
1: No bills, no work obligations, responsibilities.
0: Oh man. And then you ask them too, they're like, oh, I'm so tired. That's the one thing.
1: They're
0: like,
1: so busy,
0: it's great to talk with you. We've got a really great conversation talking about trusted advisors this week with Dr. Nicole Hempkus. And before we get to this week's conversation, though, I did want to mention, of course, we talked about the 5 locations of Advocate MD, always growing, always expanding. Of course, with the newest location right at 51 Tower Drive in Sun Prairie, joining the other 4 clinics. You've often got new doctors coming on board, and you've got Dr. Meredith Maxey joining the clinic at Advocate MD. And she's taking in new patients, isn't she?
1: Yes, we are very excited to have Dr. Maxey with us. 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Yeah. You know, it's crazy what's happening right now.
0: 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Telephone number 608-268-6211. That's 608-268-6211. And doctor, I know we're kind of getting towards, as it starts to get cooler, it seems like the last few years, we start hearing more and thinking more about open enrollment, and we're getting close to that time of season. Let's talk about as open enrollment approaches, right now is the time to be starting those conversations, isn't it?
1: Yes. You know, I think that most people are still getting their health insurance through their employer. So they're going to be, you know, over probably October, November time period, they're going to be given choices of, you know, what to pick for their health insurance. And so sometimes it's hard to know, you know, what the right option is for you. Who do you go to ask questions about this? And I think it came to my mind because for employers, so the employer is choosing what health insurance options they're giving to the employees. And so who does that employer go to as their trusted advisor to figure these things out? And, you know, just all of these questions about, like, how is that person that is helping you choose your health insurance, are they motivated by financial reasons? Are they motivated by altruistic reasons? Mm-hmm. Are they truly an objective person when it comes to these choices? And kind of all of those things are things that I think that most, unfortunately, a lot of employers are not really thinking about.
0: And with that, doctor, as we've talked with you over the years, one of the things I know that comes up a lot is you get an opportunity to speak with employers. You also get an opportunity oftentimes to do presentations, other things to help inform people. You also recently had an opportunity to sit through a city council meeting, which I feel for you. I'll tell you, sat through a few myself. They can get long sometimes, and sometimes they leave you scratching your head, don't they?
1: Yes, it was a very eye-opening experience. And, you know, I've sat through, I've went and testified at the Capitol multiple times now in front of committee hearings, legislative committees, and you know, done the public testimony. So I'm sort of a little bit, that's kind of a different version of this. So you get there and you don't know, you might be sitting there for 30 minutes or it could be 6 hours before they, you know, they get to your portion. But it was very eye-opening because, you know, not to mention what city this was, but it was one of the local municipalities around Madison. And they are in the process, well, maybe they're finishing the process now of choosing their health benefits that they're going to give to their employees. So this is entrusted to a small group of people. And I would start out by saying that, you know, the expertise of these people is probably not in health insurance, right?
0: Yeah,
1: like, I mean, it could be, again, hypothetically, it could be the fire chief, the police chief, the mayor, whoever. It could be multiple different people that are making that choice in different cities. But ultimately, they are relying on some sort of a consultant or an advisor. In many cases, that person is an insurance broker that they're relying on to say, you know, please give us the best choices, the most cost-effective, you know, affordable choices that are going to give our employees the best health benefits. And I think, you know, I just want to point out to, you know, whether you're a company or a municipality, that broker, advisor, or consultant, whatever you want to call them, they likely, I mean, I can't think of any scenario in which they do not have some financial incentive to make specific recommendations to you. So I think it's very important to have that in mind of, you know, and it's also a little bit shocking to me that many companies and municipalities don't fully understand what they're paying their broker, right? And I should say in the way that, you know, a broker can make a commission off of that specific insurance plan and multiple insurance plans, right? So if they're selling you, you know, medical, dental, you know, property and casualty, they're making a commission off of each of those. But they also then on the backside can be making a commission or a fee off of all of the additional products they're selling to you. So if you have a health coach or a nurse navigator or a, you know, telemedicine or a, you know, care navigation, you know, all of these things, they could be making an additional fee off of each of those. And I think, and that's not visible to people. So again, I talk more about this now because I didn't realize this 8 or 9 years ago when I started the practice of what was happening and why are so many people staying in this broken, you know, health insurance system. And now it's becoming more clear that unfortunately, sometimes the people advising you are not actually giving you all the choices. They're not actually doing a thorough cost analysis or value analysis of like what is the best choice and presenting that to you. In many cases, it's more of just like, here's your two choices, you know, like you have choice A or choice B, you know, which one do you want to pick?
0: Well, you know, one of the things that we talked this morning with Dr. Nicole Hemkes of Advocate MD, you can learn more about Advocate MD, get all the facts, all the great information about Advocate MD right on their website, advocatedpc.com. That's advocatedpc.com. You can also become a member, make an appointment right online, or you can give them a call, 608-268-6211. That's 608-268-6211. Something you've said in conversation in the past, I think, is important to this part of the conversation, is you've talked about how we should be buying health care and not health insurance. Let's talk about what that means, how that applies to these type of situations also as we look towards open enrollment and people making those type of decisions.
1: Yes. So we right now, I think for many people, you know, including myself up until probably a few years ago, you know, it's kind of entrenched into us that health insurance and healthcare are the same thing, right? If I have health insurance, that means I have healthcare. And I kind of want to challenge that perspective on many fronts, right? Because there are many people right now that have health insurance that do not have good healthcare, right? You might not even have access to healthcare. If you have a $5,000, $8,000 deductible and you're 100% responsible for that, like, do you actually have healthcare? Like, are you actually utilizing the doctor? Are you, you know, concerned, rightfully so, that the cost of that office visit or that labs could be thousands of dollars that you would be 100% responsible for? So health insurance was created as a means to pay for healthcare, and it does, it should shield you from some risk. Mm-hmm. And that is true. But health insurance itself is not the healthcare. You also could have a situation in which you have a health insurance, which all the doctors covered under that health insurance aren't taking new patients. I mean, that is a reality here in Madison, which is also crazy. Or you go to get an appointment and it's taking 6 to 9 months or a year to get an appointment. You know, I just talked to a business the other day where I, again, pointed out this, and this is something I frequently say, is that, you know, we're in a system right now, and I can't think of any other product or service where you would pay a monthly fee, mm-hmm. and you are only allowed to access that service every 9 months or every 12 months because there's no access, right? Yeah. Like, it would be, I like giving analogies, but I can't figure out a great, it would be like purchasing a Netflix subscription, which, again, that's not a doctor. And then them saying to you, well, you can only watch a video once every 9 months. Yeah. Like, you're only like pay the $15 a month, but really you can only see the video once every 9 months because we got so many people trying to access these videos, and we, you know, when they used to mail you the CD in the mail kind of thing. Yeah. But yes, I remember those days. But so it's just crazy to me why are not more people up in arms about this, of like, what am I paying for? If I'm paying for it, and you hear it sometimes, but just not enough, like, I'm paying for something where I actually do not have access to healthcare.
0: It would, and as we talked this morning with Dr. Nicole Hemkes of Advocate MD, is, you know, you think about like the Netflix thing too, like, let's say it going into it, they're like, oh yeah, you get unlimited, movies or whatever on our forum. And then you go to watch a movie and it says, sorry, you can't watch this movie for 3 months. Please, you know, please.
1: Yes.
0: Wait. And what's ironic about that, doctor, is people would be up in arms, yes, about their movie. But when it comes to their healthcare, people just kind of go, I just got to deal with it. Now, we may complain about it, but we don't really take action on it. And that's, I think, the disconnect. And I think one of the great things is since you've been here in Madison and had the clinics here in Madison, one of the things that's available now to people is actually an option. Because I feel like for so long, there wasn't that alternative. There wasn't that, what about primary care? What if I want to see my primary care physician? I want to get in when I need to see them. What option do I have? Well, now there is actually an answer to that question. Well, you've got direct primary care. You've got Advocate MD. Do we see a number of folks after? Because I also think, we always kind of be like, you know, just I think it's human nature to be like, we hear this stuff, we're like, oh, that stinks, that's no good. And until it happens to us, and it used to be like, for most people, for a while there, you get in to see your primary care physician in a month or two, and it's just recently, the past few years, it's just gotten longer and longer. Now that it's starting to affect more people and more businesses, are we starting to see people say, you know what, this is affecting me now, maybe I should start looking into direct primary care and Advocate MD?
1: Yes, I think we are definitely coming at a tipping point. But, you know, I have been saying this for 7 years on, but, yes. But no, I really do feel that is happening now. And I think people are to the point which I'm really happy about, where they are questioning things more. You know, again, if your trusted advisor is not offering you alternatives, and if every year it's basically just shifting between insurance plan A to insurance plan B, and then maybe the next year going back to plan A because it's slightly cheaper, and then each of those times you have to change your doctor. I going back to this city council meeting I was at, mm-hmm. I mean, literally one of the people presenting to the council was saying to them, you have three choices when it comes to health insurance. No. And the three choices are, you switch from plan A to plan B. And the second choice is, you shift more of the cost, because the insurance, of course, goes up every year. You shift more of the cost back to your employee. And the choice number three is, you just don't offer insurance. Mm. Those are the three choices. And I was like, you can't help but just say, I don't know, you have to laugh or cry about the situation. And these are the people informing the decision makers, like the decision makers who will make the decision for all of the employees that work at that municipality. This is the person advising them. And it is just blatantly false. And I, of course, after sitting there for my 2.5 hours or whatever it was, I stood up and I said that to them. I was like, this is not true. Like, yes, of course, there are other choices. If you are a company or part of a company, just again, to kind of provide some education to people, because it is very complicated and it is confusing. So if you're part of a company, your company can offer a traditional health insurance plan. They also, if they're large enough, they're medium size or larger, they could be self-funded, which means they're paying out their own claims and they still have a stop loss insurance. So they're not 100%, they don't have all of the risk. They still are shifting some of that risk. They also have these things called ICHRAs, which is basically a company saying to their employees, and this could be small, medium, large companies, we are going to give you X amount of money. We're going to give you $20,000 a year and you go out on the marketplace and purchase your own health insurance. So that's another option. Obviously, direct primary care is not the full solution to healthcare, but I would argue that it's a large part of the solution. So offering your employees direct primary care, like that's another option. So to say that the only options are traditional health insurance, shifting between those, and absorbing the cost, which we ultimately as a consumer, as a patient, and as the owner of the business, we have no control over how much the health insurance will go up from year to year. And we know it's never going to go down, right? So you basically, I gave them the analogy, which maybe, again, is not the best analogy, but I like to think of these analogies as, your advisor is putting you on this train and you're heading in one direction. And you realize that the direction that you're heading in is not where you want to go. I need to be back there. We're going the opposite direction. But they're saying to you, no, you're not ready. You just stay on the train. We're not ready to make a change right now. You just stay on the train a little bit longer. And as you stay on the train longer, you are getting further away from where you want to be. So it's like, are you going to jump off the train now? or do you just keep riding it out? And I think that is kind of the way some employers right now or municipalities are kind of stuck on this train and they are headed in the wrong direction and they are not being given good advice.
0: Feels like an episode of the Twilight Zone, Doctor. This morning, you can do something about it. You can get off that train. You can save yourself that stuff. Again, whether you're an individual or employer looking for some great options when it comes to primary care, you do have options, and one of them is direct primary care. It's an amazing model. 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That's advocatesdpc.com. And Doctor, I did want to bring it back around a bit to that insurance factor of this. And a lot of people wonder about how is direct primary care? How is Advocate MD so affordable? One of the big ways is you guys don't bill insurance. That reduces things like waste, doesn't it?
1: Exactly. So with insurance, again, it is a mechanism of kind of absorbing some of the risk. So risk for big things, like if you had an unfortunate thing, you have to go into the hospital, you need emergency surgery, you have a cancer diagnosis, that's the reasons why people need some form of health insurance. But it also creates, that is the good part of insurance. Now, the bad part of insurance is that it creates a lot of additional costs. There's a lot of waste involved. There's a lot of paper pushers that are, denying claims and creating more work for the doctor and the medical staff to try to get the patient the care that they need. There's a cost associated with all of that, a financial cost. There is a lot of bureaucratic red tape where it will then, again, delay the care of that patient if they need that MRI, they need that surgery, they need that cancer medication, and the insurance is denying it. So it is unfortunately turned into something that was supposed to help patients pay for healthcare. And now it's turned into a mechanism and many times to try to delay or limit the care that they're able to receive. And then it also, of course, restricts you of who you can go to. So if you can have one of the local HMOs, you're told you have to go in network within the system. And, if you have a doctor in another system that's outside that network, or if that network is completely full and they can't, you know, offer appointments, then you have to wait, you know? So it's unfortunately causing access to be poor.
0: And one of the, as we talk about some of these issues that arise, and of course, as we look towards open enrollment and other things, especially if you're an employer right now or somebody in those decisions, it's a great time to have that conversation about offering direct primary care and Advocate MD. 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
1: 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And especially if they're from employers, those are all going to be directed to me.
0: 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That's 608-268-6211. Dr. Hemkes, it's always great chatting. You enjoy this great weekend, and we'll talk real soon.
1: Thank you, Sean.
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0: 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All you got to do is email questions@twalluniversity.com. 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And joining us this morning is Terrence Wall of T-Wall Investments. Terrence, how are you doing this week?
16: Fantastic. Little hope that we're going to beat the opponents this weekend, the Badger game.
0: Directional Illinois, one of the Illinois. Eastern,
16: yes.
0: Western, Southern, North Central.
16: Yeah, I can't remember.
0: Yeah.
16: It's another high school team is what I call it.
0: Yes.
16: Remember, pay another team to come here.
0: Yeah. Or back in the day, it just always was a gimme. And it should be. It should be an easy now. But nothing's for sure anymore. So we've got this has been a fantastic conversation. I know Vicky McKenna earlier this week had mentioned some of the stuff and some of the battles and some of the things you've experienced when it comes to zoning. And we're going to talk about zoning and whether or not it solved problems or the different challenges it's created, things that we're facing today. Just a quick overview, though, Terrence. A lot of folks just assume that that zones and zoning has been here forever. First off, what are we talking about? What is zoning? And a little bit about the history as well before we get into where we are currently.
16: Sure. Well, zoning is basically something that was created by local governments, and it didn't exist until the 1920s. So we had no zoning in this country until the 1920s. So I always say we got along just fine without it.
0: Sure.
16: You know, downtowns were thriving and healthy. You had seven-story manufacturing plants downtown next to retail and restaurants, and housing might be across the street. You know, the wealthy owners and managers of those businesses, the most manufacturing plants, would live within walking distance. You know, the workers would live within walking distance. And it was a successful paradigm, you know. And now, since zoning came out, it's just gotten worse and worse and worse in terms of regulation. So zoning is simply, think of it as separating uses. So you can't have, you know, the worst part of the zoning was in the 70s and 80s. You can't have retail with office, or office with industrial, or housing with retail, or retail in a housing district, or even multifamily in a single family housing district. So everything got separated, and this resulted in, you know, the use of the car. So cars became a necessity under zoning. You have to drive if you're leaving your single family zone. In the morning to go to work, you want to stop at a coffee shop, you have to go to the retail zone. Then you drive from there to the office zone. And everything was zoned. And it was it's just incredibly stupid, in my opinion. It's overregulation, and it drives up costs because, number one, you got to have a car. Number two, rents and land costs are higher because zones create monopolies. They create oligopolies. They limit what can be developed. So if there was no zoning, you could put a multifamily building on the corner going into a single family neighborhood, which we've done, you know, now under called PUD zoning. But it's a different world today. And now things are kind of, on one hand, getting a little better, on the other hand, going in the wrong direction.
0: What's interesting to me, and then a lot of this is fascinating to me, Terrence, but what I find interesting is just kind of as somebody looking kind of from the outside at this, I hear a lot of the folks that are very big advocates for walkable cities and walkable communities. They also seem like the folks that are also very much involved in zoning and things have to be a certain way and done by you know, if you're going to build in this area, it has to check this box. It has to be whether it's a commercial or residential. And probably not surprising you, there just seems to be a contradiction there on some of what is said versus what is done by some leaders.
16: Well, exactly. So they talk about wanting affordable housing, but the truth is they've increased regulation. Like Middleton passed a new zoning code and they sold the public on this idea that it was going to be a simplification of the zoning code. And the new zoning code is twice the number of pages as the old code, twice the regulation. There's a lot of new requirements in there, made everything more difficult, more expensive. And it's gotten totally out of control. And this has resulted in, land values skyrocketing, rents going up significantly, because if you can't build multifamily on, say, 95% of the land in a city, which is probably the truth, then your costs are going to be higher because you have to pay more money to buy those parcels of land that are available for multifamily. And here's the new catch. In the 1970s through about the 1990s, there was excess land. So land was available and it was pre-zoned. So I could go and say, oh, I want to put up a 16-story building or 16-unit building. And that might be R3 zoning, let's say. So R1 was like single family, R2, R3, R4. You go up, you get more density. So the regulators not only went to zoning of uses, but then they started sticking their noses in density and telling you how much density you could have on a site. And so let's say you wanted to build an R2 parcel. Well, you'd find an R2 parcel and you'd buy that, okay? Mm-hmm. But in the 1990s, I noticed that there was no more land left, like in the city of Madison, that was pre-zoned. So the cities, the planners started, instead of rezoning a whole new sections of land on the outside of the city, what they do is demand that developers go to a PUD. So it's a planned unit development zone. In other words, you have to show the planners, the regulators, every single detail of your building and your development plan. So instead of just going to an R3 zone and buying the land and immediately pulling the permit, which obviously keeps your holding costs low, it means keeps your rents low, you instead have to go through a PUD process, which is two zoning processes. So there's the first one, which is they call GIP or general development plan or GDP. Mm-hmm. And that means you go through and you say, here's what I want to do. I want to use it for multifamily. Here's the density I'm proposing. Here's the plat, here's the land area, et cetera. And then if they say yes, and that might take you 2 years to get through that, then you have to start all over again. Mm-hmm. And go through an SIP level or specific implementation plan, which means showing them all the details of your plan. So what does the building look like? What's the brick? What's the balconies, the HVAC vents, every single nitpicky little detail has to be shown. And of course, then they, got 10 kicks of the cat. So they demand a green roof or they demand that your HVAC vents be turned inward and not be facing outside towards a public street. That's actually one of the regulations in the city of Madison. Mm. You can't have a regular old HVAC vent facing a public street, which is totally insane because it creates a lot of extra costs to turn those in, to the right, right angle to the building's facade. So a lot of these silly little things, we even had one regulation in Madison that said, part of the zoning was you could not have any other type of material around your base of your trees other than bark mulch. So someone got passed a rule that said you can only do bark mulch. And I fought that for a year and finally got it repealed. Because you could, we like to do crushed stone or whitewash stones. And the reason is bark mulch is treated. It's animals, if they start chewing on it, they're getting toxic chemicals into their stomach. It rots and creates mold. You have to replace it every year. It's very expensive to do that. Whereas you just lay down crushed gravel, it's good for, you know, 10, 15 years. So I got that repealed. Then there was somebody who was saying you had to do a special type of bike rack. Like, you can't do that. You can't name a brand a bike rack and regulate that you have to buy that. So I got that changed. So there's just, zoning has resulted in this monopoly by cities now, because there's no more land that's sort of pre-zoned. Okay. Mm. Everything has to be rezoned. And a lot of those are PEDs. And you have to go through this process twice. Or good luck trying to get what you call zoning by right. So you're trying to get a let's say there's no more R4, R3. They have different names now. They've made it very confusing. Mm. And so it becomes very expensive. I'll give you an example. Marcus Theaters wanted to buy a piece of property on the east side of Madison by High Crossing Boulevard next to our development. Mm-hmm. And they were buying land that was going to be next to a landfill. So what better use put a theater, yeah, you know, right, complex next to a landfill? Because you don't want to put housing there, multifamily or single-family. Nobody wants to do that. Mm-hmm. So this is great, right? So they went through this whole process of rezoning the property of Madison. And I won't say who their attorney was. He's a good guy. He was a former city attorney. And they got through the whole process and they're like, well, finally, you know, the city demanded that they build a $3 million pedestrian bridge. And this is why zoning is a bad thing, because it allows cities to extort things that are beyond the zoning from the developers or the applicants, businesses, that they're really not entitled to extort, okay? But they get away with it. So they said, we want you to build this bridge. And the Marcus Cedar said, well, at least we're done. We got the zoning. We can move ahead. And their attorney looked at them and said, no, this is a PUD process. You have to start over now and go through the whole thing again. And that took them 3 years to do the first trip. Yeah. And they looked at him, said, hell with that. And they went to Sun Prairie, where they got approved in like 6 months. So they lost this major anchor to the east side because of the zoning code that they imposed on the theater. And this is occurring all the time with every developer. We're all frustrated with the amount of regulation that results in super high costs and carrying costs on these proposed developments.
17: I remember back when Steve Jobs used to unveil the latest Apple product, he'd always end his big presentation by saying, just one more thing. And he'd pull out like the biggest thing. And I still remember the iPod. It feels like the cities are doing that stuff too, with developers saying, just one more thing. We're talking this morning with Terrence Wall of T-Wall Investments, head on over to the website, twallinvestments.com. 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By the way, if you have any questions about today's program or topics you'd like Terrence to cover, we'd love to get your feedback, love to get your questions. All you got to do is email Terrence, questions@twalluniversity.com. That's questions@twalluniversity.com. And Terrence, when you mentioned there about what happened in the city of Madison and then going to Sun Prairie, I'm guessing now that I was going to ask you earlier, is this universal? There are different communities that handle zoning differently.
16: Yes. So I have noticed a phenomenon over the last 30 years, which is some alders get zoning regulations or rules from Berkeley or Boulder, you know, and they bring those here verbatim. And sometimes they're so stupid, they don't even change the word Berkeley on them or Boulder. Literally, this is how it goes. And they propose that for a new ordinance here. Madison passes it like bird glass, let's say. Then within 3 years or so, the communities around Madison start adopting that exact same language. Okay. And then within 5 to 6 years, other cities around the state start adopting that additional regulation. Not all cities. There are places like Oshkosh, Neenah, and others that have been incredibly cooperative and good to work with, Howard near Green Bay, where we can get things done quickly. We don't even have to go to a lot of hearings. They'll do it for us. And bing, bang, you've got new housing at a lower cost than Madison. So they had what's called hierarchical zoning. And that was when, you know, R1 was single family, then R2 might have been, say, 8 units an acre, or, you know, R3 might be, you know, 24 units an acre, R4, blah, blah, blah. So in R2, that included R1. So you could, you couldn't build an apartment building in a single family zone, but you could build single family in an R2 zone. And R3 included R1 and R2, and R4 included 1, 2, and 3. So hierarchical zoning. That's how it used to be.
17: Okay.
16: Then they got away from that. So with the new zoning codes that were passed recently in Middleton, Madison, they got away from all that. So everything's completely separated. You can't take something that's in an R2 zone and put it in an R3 zone because it's not hierarchical. Well, now there's this new proposal. Oh, we should have hierarchical zoning. Oh, well, genius. You know. Well, this is how it was before before the cities passed these new zoning codes. And I also noticed a trend here. Like, what is driving this, you know, right?
17: Yeah.
16: Well, what's driving it is consultants like Vandeval Associates. They get paid a ton of money to get these new zoning codes passed through these cities, right? The cities hire them. They're one example of a consultant. They're the biggest, probably one in the state. And they get a ton of money. So they go out and they promote this idea. Well, you need to get a new zoning code. You need to update your zoning code. And they include all the bad crap from Madison. You know, instead of customizing it to the local community, say, and we want to have affordable, you know, housing that's more affordable at all levels. They say, well, we've got this boilerplate, boom, and we'll charge you the same amount of money, but it's already written and we just tweak a few things for you. And that's the trend I've noticed, is that this is being promoted by outside consultants to continue to regulate the industry, which means then they get hired more. These consultants get hired more to be consultants to the cities. Well, you know, the height limitation, you know, in Middleton, you know, oh, how do we interpret this? Because it wasn't written specifically. Yeah. That's the other problem with the new zoning codes. They're not written specifically. So it doesn't say, you know, you can go, like Madison did have like a parcel could be 8 stories. This one could be 12. That was clear. But other communities, well, you got to measure, like I built a house in Maple Bluff and, you know, they had a height limitation. I don't know, it was 35 feet. I don't know if everyone knows, but the county, Stain County, has a height limitation of 35 feet for all housing.
17: Oh.
16: Okay. And nobody knows this until they find out too late.
17: Yeah.
16: And so that's throughout the entire county, by the way. So I was doing a house and I wanted to have a pitched roof.
17: Mm-hmm.
16: And the people in the village said, well, you can't do this, neighbors. You can't have this kind of roof. It's, you know, it's too high for the village, blah, blah, blah. You should, you know, I've got an extra foot. I had like 9-foot ceilings instead of like 7.5, you know. I wanted to have a decent house, a modern house like everyone's doing today. And they're like, no, you can't do that. You should reduce your ceiling heights in your house by a foot. Like, I'm like, why should I do that? Just because you're jealous that I'm getting a new house with higher ceilings? And that's pretty much what it was. Envy, you know?
17: Yeah.
16: And it's like, well, you got this height limitation. Well, then I found out by reading the code, oh, the height limitation is measured not from the peak of the gabled roof, the highest point. It's measured from the median or the average height of the roof. So it was like halfway down the roof was actually the height limitation. And so I was able to get this approved because the people didn't understand how their own code was written. And so then, of course, it gets changed later, you know.
17: Yeah.
16: So there's a lot of problems with the new zoning. If we want to have affordable housing at all levels, all levels make more housing more affordable, we need to either eliminate zoning, like Houston does not have zoning, and they do just fine. Their housing costs are low. All their development costs are low. Land costs are lower. Now, don't get me wrong. As a developer, you know, zoning enriches developers.
17: Oh, sure.
16: Because it creates a monopoly, right? And it's very hard for others to come into the community, younger people to come in and start developing because the amount of capital required because of the time frames to get things approved is enormous. And young people don't have that capital. So there's not a lot of developers today below my age compared to those who are older than me. I was, say, 30. There were a lot of developers. Today, there are not that many. Well, that makes everything more costly. And the reason is people can't get into the industry because it's super difficult because of zoning.
17: Talking this morning with Terrence Wall. Of course, this is Ask the Experts with Terrence Wall of T-Wall Investments. 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
17: 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Any further questions? Of course, you can always email Terrence. He'd love to hear from you. 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Talking zoning this week. And Terrence, just before the break, you highlighted Houston as an example of a community that has done away with zoning ordinances and zoning laws. Is there something like a bigger picture stuff? Is this something that maybe the state of Wisconsin may want to look at and start working on, or what do we do when it comes to zoning reform?
16: Yes. So there's the state of Florida is a great example. They passed a law that has made housing much easier to develop, all kinds of housing, multifamily, single family. And as a result, their housing costs are significantly lower than ours. Mm-hmm. And we could talk about that next Friday. because I think it's a little bit of a longer conversation.
17: Oh, fantastic. And as you talk about the show next Friday, we'll get into this a bit more, of course, and get some bigger picture stuff as well from Terrence. 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Terrence, it's always great chatting with you. You enjoy this great day, and we'll do it all again in a week.
16: All right, let's go.
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0: Good morning and welcome to the program. It's the Vicki McKenna Show. What do we got coming up? Well, it's Friday, so we've got a whole bunch of stuff. We're going to kind of kick back and relax a little bit, do serious topics, but maybe have a little bit of fun as well. And the reason is that there is a dog in the studio, and nothing is better on a Friday than having a dog. Not just any dog, a big, big yellow lab in the studio. Big. Like extra large. He's large and in charge, this doggy, and his name is Lambo. He's Terrence Wall's dog, who is in the studio with me as well. We're going to talk about housing, but we might have to talk a little bit about the dog. Can you hear okay in your headphones?
1: No.
0: You can't hear at all? You can take them off then.
1: Okay.
0: I'll just watch for my cue when the music rolls, and I'll just, you know, give you the wrap-up sign there.
1: Well, Lambo is, you recall, the official dog of the Republican Party of Dane
0: County.
1: That's
0: right, he is.
1: He's at the convention. Or he had over 1,000 videos and photographs taken of him. I was getting calls from reporters scheduling him for appointments.
0: You're kidding.
1: I'm not kidding. And I would do, you know, Japan or whatever, Norway, New Zealand.
0: You know. He really is the chillest of chill dogs.
1: Yeah. Fox News would come over during the convention and take video. And then an hour later, another Fox News anchor would come over and like, wait, you just had somebody here. And she said, well, New York said, get more dog video. It's a competition now.
0: Yeah, because he's a very photogenic puppy. He's really well trained. He's really well behaved. Let's just get it over with, Robin. Come in the studio and pet the dog. There's Robin Colbert's lurking outside the door. See, this is what this dog does. This dog could actually achieve world peace, I think.
1: Somebody, when we were at the convention, some woman came up to me outside and said, you know, would you like a... can I take a selfie of your dog, Lambo? I'm like, sure, yeah, go ahead. And she goes, well, do you want to be in it? I'm like, well, no. I mean, it's your selfie. Like, I'm like, why would I want to be in your selfie?
0: Bye, Robin. Goes, bye. Did you get your dog fixed?
2: I did.
0: Awesome. All right.
1: And
0: all
1: she,
0: right.
1: So we took a video. She said, no, you want to be in this. I'm like, okay, fine, whatever. And then the woman who was with her afterwards goes, you know, that's Shannon Breen of Fox News. Like, I have no idea who that was.
0: Everybody wants that. See, I'm telling you, dogs could be the key to world peace.
1: Yes.
0: Do you think?
1: Absolutely.
0: All right, we do have to get serious. In fact, why don't we, in the spirit of actually resetting and coming back on the serious note, we want to talk about housing affordability. I want to specifically talk about all of the things that impact

0: impact. Housing. I talked about zoning earlier this week. You were like, yay, thanks for talking about zoning. But I do want to take a break here, and we're going to throw it to commercial, Brandon. I know it's a little bit early. That also gives me more time to say, how's your butt, Lambo? How's your butt? Which I always do when I scratch dogs' butts, which I always do, and I don't think it's weird. But anyway, Terrence Wall, T-Wall Enterprises, and I will be back here in just a second.
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0: Welcome back to the program. It's the Vicki McKenna Show. All right, so it is really hard not to pay attention to the dog, and I would like to talk. I could talk about dogs all day long. I really could. I could talk about all kinds of things about dogs, but we have to talk about housing. Now, Terrence Wall is in the studio from T-Wall Enterprises, and I had brought up a topic on zoning. And this was excellent research, deep dive research that Michael Lucas had done at MacIver Institute. Well, Michael Lucas is not a housing developer. He's a researcher. And I shot it over to you and I said, well, what do you think about this? And your first comment was, I'd get rid of zoning entirely. Yeah, exactly. But this is a good start. The idea of expanding zoning so that you can put residential anywhere. And beyond that, but let's first talk about the impact of that, literal impact of that, and then talk about some other things that overnight could start to make housing, particularly housing ownership, more affordable.
16: Yeah, absolutely. So the irony is that this hierarchical zoning is exactly the way it used to be. Now, remember, we started this country with no zoning. There was no zoning up until the 1920s. So people don't realize that. This country was built without zoning. So why can't we go back to no zoning? Zoning is really just a regulatory framework to create more hoops for you to jump through to do anything and create more government, more bureaucracy, more jobs in government. And to give them the power over our property rights. In fact, the Constitution was written instead of pursuit of happiness, the original draft was property.
0: Right.
16: Property rights. And they changed it. But in the 1920s, we got the zoning code. And it was hierarchical, so R1 was included in R2. R2 and R1 were included in R3. So if you're building an R4, you know, you could build anything that was authorized for R3, R2, R1. But you couldn't build R4 and R1, like single family, let's say that's R1. So now,
0: people understand, so you don't get lost.
16: Yeah.
0: So if you have industrial and commercial, and they're separate zones, You can put housing in those zones, but you can't put those zones in a strictly housing regulated zone.
16: Yes, it all kind of depended on each community, but it was very hierarchical that the lower density uses were included as permitted in the higher density categories. Okay, so then they about 20, 25 years ago, communities started moving towards this categories by themselves, and so you can't put single family in certain categories, like you couldn't do single family in a multifamily zone, and these new zoning codes.
0: That's dumb.
16: Yeah. Well, and the new zoning codes are all totally separating everything. When really they should be creating mixed use zone categories, which they're not. And what happened in the 1990s, I noticed when I was getting started in business, was the land, there was lots of land out there, vacant land that was pre-zoned under the ordinances within the city of Madison, for example. Well, once we ran out of that land, once that was all developed, the planners decided, well, let's not zone proactively in advance. Let's make every property owner come in, one at a time and beg us for zoning. So there was a huge sea change in the 1990s as we ran out of zoned land, and they decided, well, it's just going to be one-offs at a time, and so we'll just spot zone everything, you know. And that's what we have today, is you got to go in and bag every piece of property.
0: So if Terrence Wall wants to build a mixed use, and there's a couple of different types of mixed use. Mixed use could be high density plus low density plus commercial.
16: Well, it could be office and retail.
0: Could be standalone buildings, but it's a bunch of different types of building structure.
16: Right.
0: But mixed use could also be apartment complex with cafe, retail on the bottom floor, bar, whatever.
16: So remember, we used to have gas stations on the corner before you went into your residential neighborhood. Remember that? And that was just allowed.
0: Good luck finding a gas station on the corner of a neighborhood anymore.
16: No.
0: Sometimes, if you're lucky.
16: No, it has to be in a commercial zone.
0: But it has to be in a commercial zone. So if you want to go in and get zoning for a mixed-use building, which has retail on the bottom or a cafe or something like that or a gym, and then apartments on top, you've got to go in and ask for the zoning. You can't just say, okay, here's a piece of property. I already know what the zoning is on it.
16: Right.
0: I'm going to buy this property. But you got to buy the property first, because otherwise somebody else might buy the property. You got to buy the property first and then go beg.
16: Yes.
0: Can I please put an apartment complex with, you know, mixed use, retail, et cetera, on the bottom?
16: Yes. It's all designed
0: that
16: to create
0: is stupid.
16: This huge bureaucracy and government.
0: So how long does that take?
16: Years. So like in Sun Prairie, they're looking at a new zoning code. They're looking at that now. And they're changing categories completely. And you'll have a Main Street category, but then they have other categories that don't. You can't do dining and restaurant in certain commercial zones. Like, this is asinine, no offense, but why can't you do a restaurant on the corner of a commercial zone, whether it's an industrial park or an office park? You want to have people be able to walk to the restaurant from their office.
0: Yeah, I guess because if you're in an industrial park, you know, why would you want the people who are actually working in those types of businesses to be able to access a walkable, distanced cafe or restaurant? So again, we're talking about hierarchical zoning from the old Euclidean zoning, and that means basically housing. If you zone it strictly housing, nothing can go into housing.
16: Single family
0: housing, but everything can go into all of the other zones. Single family housing, multi-unit housing, and that makes sense. And then you, of course, would pay. You would pay for, you know, the privilege of having the single family home and the quietude and all that stuff. Mm-hmm. You'd pay maybe a little bit less in the commercial zone, maybe a little bit less in the industrial zone, right?
16: Land prices would be lower.
0: Right.
16: Because the zoning creates a monopoly or an oligopoly, right? There's only so much land pre-zoned, which almost zero. And that creates
0: nuts.
16: An oligopoly. So what happens when you have a monopoly? Prices go up. So the government, the bureaucracy, created higher prices for all types of housing. Now, Florida is getting around this. They passed a new law in Florida that says you can put residential, multifamily, whatever, on any commercial property, and if you will do that, you bypass local government, and the state will issue a building permit in 2 weeks. Now, think
0: about
16: that. I love
0: that idea.
16: How much lower cost. Like, I won't have to carry a property for years. You pay the taxes, you know, carrying costs if you have a loan, et cetera, return to the investors. You'd save millions.
0: Terrence, if I bought a piece of property, let's say I'm not a developer. Let's say I'm just me, and I'm just going to hire somebody to, you know, punch out a house in an AI CAD program, and because that's what they do now.
16: We do that with apartment buildings.
0: That's okay. Yeah. That's right. I know. They all look the same. You can explain that in a second, because I love that there is actually an explanation why we now have all this Soviet-style housing everywhere. It's by design that it looks like this.
16: I'll tell you how that happened.
0: We'll get to that. That's worth telling. But if let's say I had a property and I just want to plunk my house down in this area, could I just do that, or would I still have to go and ask, please, may I build my house here?
16: So what happens, like in Bishop's Bay, the community of Bishop's Bay that we're developing,
0: right?
16: We'll
0: which
16: do
0: is
16: it
0: a cool,
16: by phase, right?
0: Okay.
16: And we'll do single-family lots, you know, maybe 30, 35 lots per phase. And so if we have that pre-zoned and done, you can go buy that lot. But if you are a young person and you wanted to develop
0: my own property,
16: single-family house, you want to do 5 or 6 homes, you're a builder or whatever, you got to go get that farm field rezoned. It's not pre-zoned like it used to be.
0: Because
16: totally
0: we care
16: different.
0: So much about farming, right? We care so much about farming. We're putting solar facilities and data centers on farmland. But we care a lot about farming so much that we don't want to have 5 houses.
16: Right. It's truly remarkable. I was a groundbreaker, a pioneer in this little area of zoning, because in 2000 or 1999, we went to the city of Madison. I wanted to build City Center West. And I said, I want to have a coffee shop in the first floor next to the elevator. So when you come in, you can get your coffee and go up to your office. Instead of driving from your single family zone to your retail zone to get your coffee, then driving to your office zone, I said, let's just put the coffee shop in the building. And I had some little stores out front, you know, Subway shops, et cetera. And thank God for, I think it was Ken Open or Ken Golden, one of them, literally went through the 60 conditions of approval. And he said, let's, Terrence, you can't say anything. Just come up here and sit next to me. Give me a thumbs up, thumbs down on each of these items.
0: And I think it was Ken Golden.
16: Yeah,
0: I think
16: it was so hilarious.
0: I remember that, yeah.
16: And he got everything the way he wanted. And then he turned around and pointed the finger at city staff and said, I don't want you changing a damn thing. Because he knew they would meddle with this and mess it up because they wanted to stop me from having mixed use and having the coffee shop inside an office building, heaven forbid. Then I actually went to the city and said, why can't I share the hotel that I want to put next door? They want to have 20% more parking spots. Why can't they use my office lot next door because it's empty at night? And we use their part of their lot during the day because it's empty during the day for the hotel. We could share 20% or 20 space or whatever. And the city staff said no. So I said, well, tough luck. I'm going to go write an ordinance for this myself and we'll get it passed. So I got it passed and they were really mad that I was sharing some parking spaces between a hotel and an office.
0: What drives this, do you think?
16: They're using
0: the
16: code.
0: There's no philosophy.
16: There's no logic. Because it's all spot zoning. Look around town. You know, it's all spot zone. You know, there's no logic to any of this. You know, it's just purely on a whim.
0: Right. So you'll see some of the downtown development, and it seems pretty flexible that they were somewhat flexible with some of that downtown development. Mm-hmm. But it still takes 3 to 5 years.
16: Now, remember, we used to have manufacturing, 7-story manufacturing plants in the downtowns of our communities around the state. And the owners and managers of that plant would live within walking distance of that plant, and the workers would live within walking distance because there were no cars, there were subways, no rail, right? And so everybody lived close to the plant. And the plant, there was housing across the street from the plant. There was, you know, retail down the street, you know what I mean? And everything worked just fine. Why do we and Houston doesn't have any zoning at all. If you want to put a gas station in at the front entrance to a residential area, which is a convenience to those residents.
0: Everybody would like that.
16: Yeah, that's weak. I grew up with that. What's
0: so did
16: wrong
0: I.
16: With that?
0: Why not have a corner tavern?
16: Yeah, exactly.
0: Go drive
16: instead
0: around West Dallas,
16: drunk,
0: drive around Milwaukee.
16: Instead of driving drunk miles, you could at least
0: walk to your low. Exactly. I'm serious. We don't have corner taverns unless they are historic remnants.
16: They don't allow that.
0: Because they don't allow that. So this is all of this drives up the cost of developing small businesses.
16: Right.
0: So if you want to put in, let's say, something that 6 businesses could use, not a strip mall per se, but a building that 6 businesses could use, or 10 or 20, or you want to put in an apartment complex, but nobody wants it in their single family zoned area. I don't. All right. But, you know, why not put it in a commercial area? Because that's where it makes sense. And as somebody who formerly rented for years and years and years, you know what I loved? Being able to walk down the block and going to the burger joint that was literally across the street from the park that I used to go to all the time.
16: And in our Boy Scout cabin in Maple Bluff, we would walk across the railroad track to the gas station. You could get candy or whatever. You know, and you can't do that today. So
0: no, and I've seen this as well. And so what you end up having instead is developer pressure to grease palms, right? And so now you're getting multifamily developments that are being shoehorned in without anybody getting a heads up in a single family area. No one likes that. I'm just going to say nobody likes that. And so, but it's frustrating. So everybody will just simply be against the development.
16: Right. So here's
0: when
16: the
0: they
16: thing.
0: Should be for the
16: they
0: development.
16: Should be for it. And you know why? Like at the community of Bishop's Bay, I designed this one of the largest mixed-use communities in the state, and that's community of Bishop's Bay. And we put multifamily at the entrance, so you drive through that to get to your single-family home lots. And then we're going to have a town center. We've got lots of pedestrian bicycle paths linking everything. And the reason why people should want multifamily near their single-family zones is because those renters become your buyer. That helps sustain the property
0: as long as it doesn't go to pot.
16: Right.
0: Here's
16: exactly.
0: how it goes to it pot. We got to talk about how it goes to
16: housing,
0: pot.
16: Not,
0: market rate
16: not,
0: housing.
16: Not low income tax credit housing.
0: Low income. That's how it goes to pot. Either it starts out as tax credit housing or it becomes tax
16: and that's
0: credit
16: becoming
0: housing.
16: Too much in Madison. They're so focused on low income housing, they're forgetting that you know, on
0: what's
16: the
0: your
16: east
0: tax
16: side,
0: base? Is your tax base low income? No.
16: No, they lower the assessments for them. But think about this. What sustained the east side, you know, Northport Drive, et cetera, where I grew up, was Maple Bluff. That money sustained all the businesses, and Cherokee got built, the middle manager housing. That sustained the entire east side. Now, look, since Oscar Mayer left, you know, the jobs left, and the place has gone to hell.
0: It has.
16: There's restaurants have closed. Even the little local pizza shop closed.
0: And COVID didn't help it. Yep.
16: Yeah, it was a double blow. How do you replace that? It's so hard to turn that around later.
0: No, what you're going to end up doing is you're going to turn, you know, maybe the old brewery into a homeless
16: shelter
0: like they did with the old Savers on the east side by Easttown Mall, which now the whole Easttown Mall area is gone to hell.
16: Well, the irony is they put, you know, they freak out if you did this as a private developer, but they just, you know, they put that abortion clinic next to MATC, and now they're putting the largest homeless shelter in the country next to the abortion clinic. So you have drunk, you know, alcoholic and drug addicted men going to a shelter that's next to a clinic that is for women. This is not a good plan.
0: The next thing that's going to go next to it is going to be a check and go place. Yes. I'm telling you, that's how you know to avoid a neighborhood, folks.
16: It's
0: there's
16: true.
0: A Planned Parenthood and there's a checks cashed place, and then there's some kind of outpatient addiction center and a homeless center. Seriously, it's a sign. But just thinking about the east side, and there's these new apartments, and they're very attractive. And they're brand new, practically brand new, maybe 5 years old, very attractive. Mm-hmm. Actually, they have pitched roofs. I love that. That's a plus for me. Break up the skyline a little bit. And that was already in development and probably already beginning to be rented before the city of Madison decided to use the old Savers building, which is directly across from Easttown Mall. Yeah. For homeless services. And now they're using, I think, the Menards, the empty Menards building for that as well. And you're thinking, so here you've got these nice apartments, and they're brand new, so who wouldn't want to rent one? And, you know, they're market rate. Maybe there's a couple inclusionary zoned units, which won't kill an apartment complex. And all of a sudden, now you've turned it into what amounts to a disaster area of a neighborhood that where you really shouldn't walk by yourself after dusk, et cetera, et cetera. I know I was asked if I had any drugs on me when I was walking into the former at-home store before that shut down. Yeah, by one of the homeless guys. I had a police officer friend saying...
16: So I just got confronted.
0: You know, yeah, tell them you do and then call me.
16: I just had an experience last night where, you know, we're trying to redevelop the Veterans Museum building that we own with Greg Rice. And there's an alley behind us privately owned by our property, and there's a gate there. And the gate is to, you know, basically keep the homeless out of the dumpsters and so we can park cars back there. So I went to Rare Steakhouse, very nice, first time, awesome place. And I parked, I opened the gate, parked behind it, closed the gate. And then one of the adjacent manager had called me and said, hey, I need to get out, you know. So I had to go out in the middle of dinner to open the gate and like back out so he could back out. And I pulled back in, I got out of my car, I was going to close the gate. A homeless guy was standing in front of the gate and would not let me close the gate. And he's just babbling on and on and on. Like, I'm like, who are you? I'm like, well, who are you, dude? I'm an owner of this building. Well, prove it. How do you, you know, prove it to me. You know, I'm going to do my due diligence. He kept saying this. I'm going to do my due diligence. You know, I'm like, dude, get out of my way. This is private property. You're right in front of the no trespassing sign. He's standing right up against it. I physically tried to close the gate and he starts screaming, you know, like, okay, forget that. So I finally end up calling 911 and they're going to send an officer over. And this guy was trying to talk so loud, so I couldn't talk to 911. And eventually,
0: this is
16: the
0: great
16: officer.
0: For your neighborhood.
16: Yeah, this is the officer was very close to getting there, and finally he realized, oh, the cop's coming. I'm going to leave. So he finally left. But he was literally there's something mentally wrong with him, and he needs to be.
0: But he's on
16: going
0: the street.
16: To an institution and getting help. You know, seeing having him on the street where he's
0: no,
16: accosting
0: Terrence, so wrong. You're so wrong. And we're going to take a break. You're so wrong. I'll tell you why you're wrong in a second. But I want you to stay with me because there's some other things we can do to talk about housing and things like that. Brandon, we're going to reschedule Jeff. We're going to bring Terrence back for one more segment here. So we'll take a break for news. We'll be right back.
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0: Welcome back to the program. It's the Vicki McKenna Show. All right. There's a reason why the homeless people, they want to put homeless people by you, Terrence, and all of the development you're trying to do. Literally, the argument is, you need to give homeless people places where they can dumpster dive and panhandle. Okay? Seriously, they won't say it like that, but they need to access resources. Who are resources? You were just telling me that Madison takes the homeless shelter people, puts them on a bus
16: in the morning
0: and brings them downtown.
16: That's what I've been told, yeah.
0: Why? To panhandle.
16: Well, because there's nothing out on the east side for them to do.
0: Yes.
16: Right. But we were talking during the break about zoning, why do apartment buildings look all alike? And that's because the regulations have created a box. So you're boxed in on all the sides and you're boxed in with a height limitation for every parcel has its own height limitation downtown. And so you're forced to do this box. You can't do like what you said is a gabled roof, a pitched roof, because you would lose a couple floors. So you want to maximize the box so everyone has
0: because
16: a flat roof.
0: Because of the cost of compliance with regulations,
16: right.
0: You need to maximize the number of spaces you can rent.
16: And so now these new zoning codes, Madison did theirs, Middleton did theirs a couple years ago, now Sun Prairie is doing one. It's really the consultants who are driving this. They want to get all these fees. They go to these communities, convince them to do a new zoning code. And, of course, Middleton said, well, we're simplifying our zoning code. Well, if that's the case, why does the new zoning code, it's twice as long in the number of pages as the original zoning code? So twice the regulation.
0: Zoning is the answer to why housing is so unaffordable. Yeah. It's not interest rates.
16: Yeah.
0: It is not, it is not hoarders. It's not boomers who don't want to sell their single family homes. The problem with affordability isn't enough subsidized housing units. It is regulation.
16: Right.
0: It isn't even taxes. So it's regulation, regulation, regulation, and regulation.
16: So it's bird glass. Bird glass was added. That's for our proposed building downtown, like $1.3 million extra cost. So we redesigned it so we don't have to use bird glass. Car dealerships have to put bird glass on the first floor. I'm like, if birds were flying into windows and dying, there'd be piles of birds on the ground along the glass windows. It's not happening. So it's all made up. There's height limitations. Now they changed the stormwater requirements. Now we have to retain your building downtown on an infill site. You used to not have to retain water, which is go in the stormwater
0: system.
16: Why
0: wouldn't it go into the stormwater system?
16: Well, now they make you put water, retain water. Well, you're not going to do it on the ground because that eats up density. So now you have to put a couple million dollars into stormwater retention on your roof. And that's very expensive. You have to add a whole concrete floor for that.
0: So a million here, $2 million there.
16: Adds to the rent cost.
0: And then you've got 140 units, but you've got an extra $10 million of cost.
16: Yeah.
0: Congratulations, Madison. You're griping about affordability when you're creating the conditions that they're not. But here's the thing, Terrence. They collect the property taxes.
16: Yeah.
0: So I don't think city government cares much about whether or not the units are affordable. If they're not affordable for people, if only wealthy people can afford to rent or to buy, yay! That's more because the assessed values go up, so the property taxes go up, period.
16: Yes.
0: And then on top of that, they can raise property taxes up to a certain limit. Yay! Right.
16: Yeah, at Peloton in downtown, it was the Urban Design Commission said they didn't want to have a traditional brick facade on the corner. I had sort of a big city corner, you know, acute corner there. And so they made us delete that and put on a glass curtain wall there. Well, now that's about five times more expensive. So we
0: the angry that makes me?
16: Well, not,
0: do you know why? Because it's turning everything into a Soviet-looking block. Yeah.
16: So I had to do, we couldn't do wood frame because glass curtain wall requires concrete and steel structure, concrete floors, concrete columns, you know, rebar inside. So I spent over $1 million more just for those few units on the corner. I kept the rest of the building wood frame, right? And then during council meeting, one of the council, I'll vote for this if you give us a green roof. So they required a green roof on the whole building. Well, I said no to that afterwards. And so I spent an entire year's delay to get rid of the green roof. You know, because it would have been hugely expensive and driven up the rents in the Park Street area, which at the time, you know, we were breaking new ground on rents. We didn't want to charge. You know, developers don't want to charge high rents. They want to be right in the market or below market to be more competitive. But it's the costs are driving all of the stuff up. Bird glass, stormwater on the roof. I mean, oh, you got to pay for a larger pipe going all the way down the road when that's not your responsibility. That's the city's responsibility.
0: This is pretty simple to fix. It's just politically...
16: Well, get rid of zoning. If you can't do that, go with this hierarchical zoning.
0: But the other thing is you have... So you have all this excess cost and regulation compliance. And it's hundreds of dollars per month per unit. Then you have property taxes. Add hundreds of dollars
16: like
0: per month per unit.
16: That's like $4,500 a year per unit in apartments now.
0: In Madison. Okay.
16: In downtown.
0: So on top of that, then, you restrict the number of units available.
16: Yes.
0: So now you've got supply pressure. This is like a five-year-old could understand this if you sat him down and explained it. But no, what we really need is government-subsidized housing for middle and upper middle income earners.
16: Well,
0: that is so stupid, I could punch someone.
16: Well, they create the problem, and they want another government regulation to fix it. And what's happening in Dane County is not only do we have these height limits across the downtown, which the statutory height limit for the Capitol, I get that. But then the city created a zoning code where every parcel has even a lower height limit. Then the east side also has a height limit due to the airport. Then the county came in and bought up a ring of green space around the metro area. And we're starting to bump up
0: there.
16: No development in the green belt, I call that. And that means, as I always say, when you have a green belt and a height limitation.
0: But we don't want sprawl.
16: The only thing that can go up are land values, land prices, and rents.
0: That's a good way to put it.
16: Because you can't go up physically.
0: Why wouldn't I go outside the greenbelt? Why wouldn't
16: Of course you would.
0: But we hate sprawl. Then they'll say we need rural regulations so that nobody can develop.
16: Well, they try to do that.
0: They would try.
16: They try to keep the son or daughter from the farm family from putting in a new house for the son to take over the family farm.
0: Yes.
16: Because
0: they care
16: Kathleen
0: so much
16: Falk,
0: about farmland, they're putting solar panels on it.
16: She was rejecting all those. Yeah.
0: I remember when Kathleen Falk was rejecting all of the splits.
16: So the farmer would sell.
0: Yes.
16: You know, rather than the family son taking it over.
0: Right. We would sell, but we would sell to a solar facility.
16: Yeah.
0: Because that's farming.
16: Wind farm.
0: again, farming. Believe it or not, both of those categories.
1: Don't you love wind farm?
0: They do.
1: The name wind farm, it makes it sound so farmy.
0: Doesn't it?
1: Right?
0: But they claim the rights under our farming rights in the Constitution. They claim to be farmers. So anyway, that's another discussion for another time, which is enough to make you want to get, you know, just rip someone's hair out. But again, is there a state solution? So let's say Tom Tiffany becomes governor.
16: It's Florida. Take the same law from Florida and pass it. You know, allow multifamily or single-family housing anywhere
0: like
16: in any
0: with.
16: Category.
0: Yep.
16: And if I want to build apartments on an old car dealership lot, let me. Why do I have to go for rezoning for that? Why is it that somebody has to say, well, we'll permit you to do this? Why? It's a vacant car dealership. Why do we have to get rezoned? You know, why can't it just allow
0: any
16: use?
0: We don't need green belts.
16: Yeah, well, we don't need all these rules and regulations.
0: No, and what do you think if let's just say we did what Florida did, and you could say something like, you know, we're not going to give you an artificial height limitation, and we're not going to make you have to fight for zoning. We're not going to give you, all
16: expedite.
0: Of these, right?
16: So you expedite approvals.
0: How much would it save, do you think?
16: Oh, I would say it would save me, first of all, 5 to 7 years of time. That's worth millions of dollars. I would say I could probably cut our costs in half.
0: See? 50%.
16: It's a huge cost of the carrying costs.
0: You don't like, you know, $1,600, $1,800, right. $2,200 a month rent. Yeah. You don't like that because it's, you know, it forecloses people in the middle of the income scale. Right. Here's what you do.
16: Yeah. Now, some
0: Florida.
16: People will say, well, your construction costs are going to be more. You know, well, no, it's the fact that when you do these things, you'll make it easier to develop, and so there'll be more competition, and that brings prices down. Now, as a developer, I shouldn't say that. There are a lot of developers who are against what I'm saying. They like the monopoly. They like having
0: you had to regulation. Get in. You had to get in the 90s, I think,
16: yes,
0: to be
16: I did.
0: A developer
16: right.
0: in Dane County
16: Young
0: today.
16: Young people can't today.
0: Right.
16: You know, all the older developers are older than me. They're you know, almost have died off or, you know, close to dying off, and they're not involved in development. There's very few young people in development.
0: It's too expensive.
16: Too expensive. They need so much capital to sustain 5 to 7 years of approvals. Because they say, oh, I can get you approval of the council. You know, you can get that in 3 years. Yeah, but it takes another 18 months for the department sign off, all the departments to sign off. And then it takes another few months to get the building permit.
0: So you're paying for the land you bought.
16: Yeah, carrying
0: you're
16: that.
0: Carrying
16: taxes.
0: That.
16: Yep.
0: Then you get your approval, and now it takes you forever as you attempt to construct. And you're continually paying for this. You're not making any money on it.
16: No, you're putting millions out for architecture, engineering, survey, environmental, legal fees, soil testing, all of that.
0: Unreal.
16: And that's carrying costs on that.
0: And it's massive. And so if you are just some guy who's like, hey, you know, I got an idea. I got a little bit of land. I'd like to put up 6, 10 houses. LOL. Not unless you're in the middle of nowhere, Wisconsin, where nobody cares how you're going to go about, you know, crafting that new development. And in the meantime, the supply is constrained.
16: Right.
0: And you've got crazy people now saying, force older people out of their houses. There are proposals to say you can only occupy a space for X number of... This is the socialist model, where the boomers and the Gen Xers like me, which, you know, we're getting old. Your age, you know, I think we're around the same age. Right, we're around the same age, right? We're Gen Xers. We're getting old, Terrence. They think that's hoarding property and hoarding wealth.
16: Wow.
0: And it needs to be redistributed
16: well, thank goodness
0: aggressively.
16: We vote, right?
0: Look at some of what Mom Donnie's housing advisors have said.
16: Yeah, they're crazy.
0: So that's, you know, that's not your answer.
16: They don't seem to understand, like, rent control, then developers just abandon those cities. They won't develop new product. So less supply comes online and more demand. Demand continues to grow. And then rents skyrocket because there's not enough new supply. And
0: I
16: that
0: swear.
16: Rent control creates that situation. But they think of rent control as a solution.
0: Right.
16: It's not. It
0: those
16: aggravates the problem.
0: We hate the lard.
16: Right.
0: Landlords, realtors, and developers, we hate the lard. I remember that back in the early 2000s and 90s in Madison. The lard lobby. You're the lard lobby.
16: What does that stand for?
0: Landlord, realtor, developer.
16: Oh, really?
0: Lard, yeah. Oh, that was a pejorative. Back in the days when land use was actually something people paid attention to in Madison before the city council became completely overrun with communists and the Dane County Board had reasonable people on it. Now there's only one. And so, you know, they beat the lard, I guess. And that means everybody pays, you know, $2,500, $2,200 a month for a single bedroom apartment.
16: So there's a real estate conference every year by the Grasscamp's Real Estate Center. And two cities came, I don't know, it was a year ago or 2 years ago, and they gave examples, how do you get more housing? And they I was shocked they allowed this, because usually it's a very pro-government conference, you know, government's the solution to everything, more government programs. Well, these two cities got up there and gave examples of how, gee, we went in there and we rezoned some property. We even had to buy some property just to be able to, you know, take it, you know, put it on the roll as available for housing. We rezoned it. We got rid of all the fees. We cut all the regulation. And guess what happened? We had multiple developers competing. We've got housing under construction. Now phase two is happening. It was amazing. Like, this was some miracle that they performed, that they were, this is what you got. This is awesome. It's so great. You know, hello, we did this for like 200 years.
0: Yeah.
16: In this country.
0: And by the way, there are people, at the conference going, yeah. Oh, no.
16: Don't let that cat out of the bag.
0: Figured it out.
16: Yeah, exactly.
0: Just shut that guy up. I bet he's MAGA.
16: And then the head
0: Accuse him of being MAGA, quick.
16: Yeah. And then the head of WETA, you know, good, competent person, gets up there and says, well, we need federal government involvement in housing. We need the federal government, quote, get involved in housing. And I was the only one who stood up and said, no, we don't need more government programs. And of course, half the room looks at me like, sit down and shut up. You know what I mean? But I'll always object when others won't.
0: Because they wrote down your name and they said, search his Facebook page, see if we can find something untoward.
16: Exactly.
0: That's what they do.
16: That's why they target me for tax assessments.
0: Things like, that's another story for another time. But Terrence, thank you for joining me on a Friday. You'd probably rather be doing anything else. But
16: no, it's fun to be here in the studio.
0: Thanks for bringing in
16: the VIP.
0: Official VIP. Official dog of the Dane County Republican Party. It was good to have you, Lambo. All right, we're going to take a break on the Vicki McKenna Show.
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0: Began over a year ago when the department's detective bureau received multiple cyber tips from the National Center for Missing and Exploited Children. A scam targeting Spectrum cable customers in Wisconsin. The company says scammers have been convincing their customers to accept new phone lines in order to save on their cable bill. The scammers convinced people to get new phones and then cancel the contract and send the phone back to keep the savings. Well, in reality, the address the phones are being sent to is not Spectrum, it's the scammers. And you're likely never to get your phone or money back. Our forecast today, mostly cloudy with increasing showers, a high of 70.
1: 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From pipes to power, we are here every hour.
2: Well, 94 itself is a quiet commute. It's the westbound side that sports an accident on the entrance ramp from Highway 73. Slowing you on the northbound side of John Nolan Drive through the road wreck area where the left lane is closed, approaching Pinckney. Meanwhile, the Beltline, Interstate 1030, they're easy going. I'm Gene Schumacher, and that is your latest total traffic.
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Welcome back to the program. It's the Vicki McKenna Show. All right. So if housing affordability really is an issue, and it is, then Republicans start drafting pieces of legislation based on my conversation with Terrence Wall. It's that simple. Because what the left is saying is socialism. And in fact, if you go to this document, I referenced this when Ron Johnson was on last week. It's called Project 2029. That's what the Democrats are nicknaming it. Project 2029. It is funded by the Melinda Gates Philanthropy Foundation, the Rockefeller Foundation. Sunrise is in it. Soros money is in it. And what it means to do is to utilize ignorance and frustration about economic pressures to impart what amounts to a China-style socialism, where only big entities control resources and the rest of us are forced into a socialist existence. And by the way, mass surveillance state is part of this. So all of you people out there who are, you know, defending Flock AI surveillance cameras, which by the way, is they probably already have something even worse in the works. Stop doing that. For the you know, small P populists out there who are frustrated at the government and the affordability issues, stop listening to the siren song of government fix for these problems, because it does not exist. But this is the 2029 project for the Democrats. They also mean to reestablish USAID. They also mean to take all of the money that has been canceled in the promotion of climate change energy policy and shove it back in. And force our energy prices to become higher and higher and higher. All of the things that were undone by Trump, plus some stuff. That's the 2029 project.

0: So it really is kind of time. We're getting to the end of the of our ability to kind of withstand the body blows of massive government intervention. We're getting to kind of get into the end of that, where we can survive it, economically survive it. We really are. So housing, do what Terrence said. Go find Florida's law, print it off, update it to Wisconsin, run on that. Tom Tiffany, run on that. I don't know. I mean, what I see instead are Republicans not quite sure what to say about housing in the face of these calls for government rent control, government interest rate control, having the government essentially be the banker. That's another thing in the Project 2029, is have this gigantic government bank. Each state would be responsible for its own state lending to individual citizens rather than using private banks. There's all kinds of insane, crazy ideas out there. And the frustration of people's finances, personal finances, is leading otherwise rational people to support dumb ideas. And it terrifies the crap out of me. Here's something else in the Project 2029, and that is illegal aliens voting, non-citizens voting. It's not the SAVE Act that caused them to produce this ridiculous idea. And they're already in the works of doing it. Whether we pass a law or don't pass a law. Here's a story in Channel 3000, Channel 3. Non-citizens accused of voting illegally in the U.S. challenged Trump's authority to prosecute them. There are lawyers who are challenging the authority of the federal government to prosecute someone voting illegally in a federal election because they're a non-citizen. I'm not kidding. That's real. I mean, see what I mean? We're kind of winding out our ability to sustain much more of this stuff. They're actually doing this. They're going to make an argument that only states set voter eligibility. And since states set voter eligibility, states that do not enforce citizenship verification, if they don't enforce the verification, somebody who violates federal law by voting illegally could only be prosecuted at a state level, and the state would be responsible for the verification. So if the state didn't do its due diligence to verify and a non-citizen voted, then what it essentially does is it dumps it into a civil violation and a fine. Crazy stuff. So let's get on this. Let's get on the stick on the issues that actually affect Americans and that are really driving this election going forward. Most of them are economic, but solve the economic issues. Because if you don't solve the economic issues, then the people who are suffering under the burden of what amounts to a massive government state that's causing this crisis in the first place are going to start voting for really bad people who are going to do really bad things. Like this. Like pack the Supreme Court. Like give Puerto Rico voting rights. Like, you know, tell people who own homes that they're hoarding wealth. Like a universal surveillance state. Like taking over the private banking system. Those kinds of things. We'll be right back.
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0: Welcome back to the program. It's the Vicki McKenna Show. So everybody's kind of wigged out about all of these massive energy projects or data center projects. I do want to point out, and I'm trying to get him on the program to talk about it. Derek Van Orden has said he is going to fight the 765 kV line. Nobody wants that thing. Now, I'm not sure how the case we're about to talk about could impact property owner action to stop, delay that massive transmission line project. But we'll ask Lucas Weber, who's standing by, to talk about another, I guess we can say, related case because it involved transmission lines, only it involved transmission lines for the purpose of a private operation. So that may have an impact. But this is a data center plus transmission line massive win for a property owner in Wisconsin, thanks to the efforts of Wisconsin Institute for Law and Liberty. So first we'll get to the actual case, and then we'll see if we've got some potential implications down the road for other property owners out there. Lucas, welcome to the program.
2: Hey, Vicki, good to be with you.
0: So on its face, this is a big win, all right? This was a man who had rural land. He's an artist in Wisconsin, and he took his inspiration from the space he lived. He was told his land was going to be disrupted for a massive transmission line project that was going to serve the OpenAI data center. And he fought back. And on behalf of him, you won this case, right?
2: Yeah. The application was ultimately dismissed. And ATC decided to go a different route going forward. So it was a big win.
0: All right. So what was the argument that Mr. Utek made that was compelling?
2: Yeah, so we initially represented the UTECs here because, as you said, that the proposed route to bring power to that data center would have gone right across their land and the land of hundreds of other property owners. The route that they selected was what we call a greenfield route. There were no utility lines on it. It would have been kind of destroying the property to put these up here rather than following existing corridors. We had said that, you know, one, that route is unlawful, but two, more importantly, you can't use the power of eminent domain to take land from people unless it's for a public purpose. And when you're doing it solely to bring power to a single private entity like a data center, that's not a public purpose. The Constitution doesn't allow you to take their land for it. So these were kind of the legal issues that were simmering in the background here. Ultimately, what happened is the PSC dismissed this application because ATC messed it up procedurally. They essentially didn't follow the correct process. ATC didn't go through the steps they needed to go through, and the PSC told them to try again and dismiss their application. ATC then chose to go a different route that actually follows existing corridors for their updated application, which was filed this week. So a big win that they're not going to be taking this greenfield route across our client's property, and a big win for the rule of law, forcing this large utility to actually follow the law.
0: Okay, so now that brings me to this other big transmission project. That is the one that's not ATC, but it's a similar project. Massive transmission lines zigzagging all over southern Wisconsin to connect North Dakota wind power to end users outside the state of Wisconsin. They're going to be using eminent domain. It's necessarily going to happen. Just eyeballing the map is going to use Greenfield for at least a portion of the route. Is there a way that maybe some of these property owners can fight? Because what they're being told now is there's nothing they can do.
2: Yeah, and you know, nothing they can do is what the, you know, often is the first thing that's said for a lot of these utility projects, because the deck is so stacked against landowners and just everyday citizens in Wisconsin. You know, because these statutes have been written and interpreted over the years, essentially just to benefit the utility companies. It's really difficult, but there is a state law process that dictates how these lines have to be built. And I think, if anything, what we've seen from the Ozaukee County project here is that ATC is going to be held to those procedural requirements, and they need to follow them to a T. And I haven't looked fully into the other project that you're discussing right now, but, you know, the landowners do have the ability to engage in that. I think what we saw in Ozaukee County is that, you know, having a critical mass of people engaging and following along here goes a long way. And it's not impossible to win these cases. So, you know, I think it's, yes, they do have options here. At the end of the day, I don't know, you know, the similarities between that project and this project.
0: Right. The similarities are the transmission line, and that's about where the similarities end. And just in property disruption, eminent domain. We, you know, some of the key things are like for a private entity are not included. Not that I can tell, at least yet, in this project. So public purpose, let's talk about what that means. What is public purpose? I mean, they would try to argue, if they really wanted to, that connecting to a data center was a public purpose, even though it was a private company. But it's harder to make that case when it's so explicitly, you know, the profit's all going to be generating, aggregating to the private investors, right? Well, what if they're saying public purpose, but nothing in Wisconsin is receiving any purpose at all? They're just part of the process. Is there, I mean, think, if you're thinking with your lawyer hat on, is that a public purpose? Would that fall under the definition of public purpose? Say, connecting wind in North Dakota to Louisiana, nothing happening in Wisconsin except cost sharing?
2: Yeah, I mean, I think there's really two legal questions here. First is, could eminent domain even be used in the first instance, right? I mean, this is the utility company, the transmission company, is a private company. They are not the government. Wisconsin state law allows those private companies to exercise eminent domain, to condemn land on their behalf. And they kind of get around it by saying, well, the PSC, the state's going to approve the route, so then the private company gets to exercise eminent domain. But I think that's an issue that we need to sort of get back to in the courts, and we need some, you know, I think the courts need to fix in the first instance, because they've allowed this for too long. And then the second question is, even if they could do it, is it actually for a public purpose? And, you know, again, the public purpose case law since Kelo back, you know, 25 years ago now, has become a mess as well. And so I think private property rights, private property rights are becoming cool again, and we're seeing courts express an interest in this. We're seeing the public at large understand how important it is to defend private property rights. You know, these are vital, fundamental rights, and we have to protect them. And
0: you said
2: eminent domain is necessary, but
0: you said a huge thing. Private property rights are becoming cool again. People are paying attention to private property rights. Why? Because when it was Kelo, it was one or two houses, right? It was a couple of people. Now it's hundreds, maybe thousands of properties that are disrupted. It's not just, you know, one or two people, and oh, we feel bad for them, and, you know, let the Pacific Legal Foundation or whatever, they're kind of experts in that. We'll let them deal with it, right? But now it's people in Wisconsin. Now it's not just some farmer in the middle of nowhere. Now it's a whole bunch of people, and all of a sudden, my property. Yeah, your property. And so now you see the importance of not letting this get, you know, sanded down. And Kelo sanded down our ability to assert just simple private property rights against the pressures of development. And I was just talking about development. I'm for development, and I'm for the occasional and very critical use of eminent domain for a very specific reason that helps all of us. But this doesn't. The data center doesn't. You know, and when you have privately controlled utilities that are investor-owned by major asset companies, not we the people, yeah, I mean, I think it's time to fight. I think it's time to get into the courts, win some, lose some, and get all the way to the United States Supreme Court and see what they say, taking a second look at Kelo.
2: Yeah, 100%. And that's, I think, where a lot of this is going to be going in the future here. I think most people would agree with you, and they understand, you know, if you're going to be building a highway or a school, and it's absolutely the only location that something could be built, eminent domain can be used. It starts getting a lot murkier when we're talking about running a power line to fund a data center, or, you know, going over a greenfield space when there are other routes available, but, you know, maybe the utility company prefers this route for one reason or another. You know, what do we do?
0: Making sure that a private company can profit off subsidized wind power by destroying value for individual citizens in Wisconsin. I mean, I say, you know, please, lawyers, you know, just announce, put up a sign saying, I'm willing to fight some of these cases. Come talk to us and we will see what your case looks like. We will go through the law and see what we can find. Because if you don't do it now, it's going to get worse. You know, as you were talking, you need a new stormwater system. Yeah, okay, that makes sense. You need to connect wind power that we shouldn't even have in the first place, that is subsidized by taxpayers for the purpose of aggregating private profit I don't even know why that wasn't challenged in the first place, Lucas, but maybe we're too far past that one.
2: Well, and the worst part is that they're asking the public to basically pay these utility companies to take their own land, right?
0: Yes.
2: These are utility ratepayers who are being forced to pay this company to come take their land from them against their wishes. It is an issue that's going to be in the courts, and it's going to be one of the most important private property issues here, I think, over the next decade.
0: We've got some state, the Senate leadership coming up in just a sec on the program. What are some things, easy things that states could do? I mean, I was talking about the easy things states could do to improve housing development. What are some, I mean, surely we can take a look at what's going on in Wisconsin, and we've not even seen an attempt to tweak property rights law since Gunderson was in the legislature, and that was, what, 15 years ago? So it's been a while. What could you just do to tighten it up just a little bit to give us a little bit more power in the driver's seat?
2: Yeah, absolutely. We need to reform the way that we allow private utility companies to use eminent domain in our state. There are some easy procedural things that we could do to just restore the rights of private property owners and make it easier for, you know, just your everyday homeowner who's going to be going against these multi-billion dollar corporations to actually have a fighting chance in these cases. And make it so that these utility companies don't have an incentive to just continue to build at all times. I mean, right now they're guaranteed to make a profit whenever they spend a dollar. And that's why they always want to be spending dollars. They always want to be growing. And those are public policy problems that the state can address. I think for these data centers, there's a simple solution. Allow the data centers to generate their power on site. We don't need to have these massive power plants running power lines to them. Let them generate their own power on site. We don't need transmission lines then running through private property. That's
0: there
2: simple,
0: you go.
2: Right.
0: There you go. So that's one of the things on the issue of the profit motive. When you are incentivized to spend as much of other people's money as humanly possible because you're guaranteed a 10% profit, then I would look at that law and I would say, look, if you are generating baseload energy, and that is what you are, that is all you're doing. You're not knocking down a coal plant because you can declare it as a stranded asset. I also think stranded asset needs to go away. Then we will give you the privilege of being able to make a profit on that. It seems to me there's probably 15 different tweaks you can make to Wisconsin that puts us back at the low end of utility costs and the higher end of property protection.
2: Absolutely.
0: Lucas Weber, I'm so glad that you guys took up this case. I really am, because I think, number one, it's inspirational. But number two, it gives people ideas on how to fight going forward. So, and I'm also very pleased for Mr. Utech and his family that they're not going to have to contend with this. That's great. You got a massive corporation to cave, and you barely broke a sweat. So thanks, Lucas, for coming on the show.
2: Thanks for having me. Take care.
0: We're going to take a break on the Vicki McKenna Show, and I'll be right back.
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8: Well, Brandon, the chapter of my life closed yesterday with the sale of my Mini Cooper. I'm mourning it a little bit, I'm not going to lie.
9: Bill?
8: Just a little. For 12 years, I had a convertible Mini Cooper. I had two, actually. I sold one and then loved it so much, I got another one. And I decided that it's just impractical. I submitted myself to the law of practicality, and it hurts. It hurts a little bit. So you want to go enjoy the thread that's turned into a bit of a war on that car on my Facebook page. Feel free. All right. Pat Tustin, Senator Pat Tustin, is standing by on the program. I'm looking up these races, and and thank you, Tony Evers, for the maps. You know, the Democrats should probably be kissing his ring at this point. But we got some tough races coming up, and we've got some really radical Democrats trying to displace Republicans in some of these Senate seats, and they're lying to do it. So it's good to have you, Pat. Thanks for joining me on the program. Let's talk about this. I don't want to lose the Senate. Did we lose him? Pat! Yes, we did. All right. Well, I'm going to guess he's going to call back. All right. So I'll tell you the seats. Senate District 5, that was formerly a safe Republican seat. And then Tony Evers changed the line on the map. That's Rob Hutton's seat. He's outstanding. Then there's Senate District 17, for those of you represented by Howard Markeline. That's his seat. And there is a radical Dem running to replace Howard Markeline, again, because Tony Evers changed the maps. And then you've got Van Wongard's seat, and he's held it for a very long time, but he's retiring. And again, because Tony Evers changed the maps, there's a radical Democrat trying to pick that seat off, too. Now, I think Pat Tustin's back on the line. I don't want to lose the Senate, and what the Democrats do know is that the districts, even with the line changes on the maps, are not left-wing districts. So they're hiding their radicalism. Let's talk about this.
11: Yeah. Hey, Vicki. Thanks for having me on. It's obviously we are in the midst of probably the most critical midterm elections that we have faced in a long time, especially in the state legislature, where, you know, the state Senate has been targeted as one of the most likely chambers to potentially flip, which is why we are working day in and day out to ensure that doesn't happen. And so I kind of got cut out, but I heard you mention the 21st Senate District, and that is one of the key seats that we need to retain. We've got a great candidate in Jim Croft, and the Democrat in that seat is Trevor Young, who has essentially been campaigning on taxpayer dime. He's the city transit director for the city of Racine. And since he's been in that race, has been out campaigning all across southeastern Wisconsin and not taking time off for vacation time, which, you know, there have been individuals who have done that exact same thing and have gone to jail for that. And yet Trevor Young continues to go out there and deceive voters that he's fighting for affordability. But this is not just a long case. We're seeing this in all the key seats where radical Democrats are trying to masquerade as moderates and deceive the voters. And quite frankly, I'm not going to tolerate it. I don't think the voters should tolerate it, which is why we need to strip the bark off of them between now and November 3rd and highlight them for exactly what they are, which are radical leftists. And it's incumbent upon us as a state and as voters to ensure that we elect individuals who are going to actually fight for income tax relief, property tax relief, and making sure that we don't become the next Minnesota.
8: Well, and what you've got are the Democrats. I mean, some of them are exceedingly radical. I mean, Robin Vining is nobody's moderate, okay? And she's trying to pick off, I think, Rob Hutton's seat. By claiming, oh, I care about, you know, your property values and housing affordability. I care about the high cost of energy. No, you don't. Because if you did, you would not have been endorsing Tony Evers' net zero by 2050 idiotic plan. So you got, you know, people trying to pick off the moderates, claiming to be moderate in districts that are kind of light red, not terribly purple, by claiming to essentially hold Republican positions which are in contravention to anything they've ever done in the legislature.
11: Oh, that's just it. I mean, Robin Vining is another prime example of two-faced hypocrisy at its worst. And the fact that when we had a negotiated deal to get the surplus back to the taxpayers, which included property tax relief, it included no tax on tips, no tax on overtime, actually provide disaster relief for some of the very same communities that Robin Vining represents and wants to represent in the state Senate that she voted against. And so they're going to have to answer for that. And even when you look to the southwestern corner of the state, the 17th Senate district, Jenna Jacobson has reached new lows in her attacks against Senator Howard Markline, claiming that he has Chinese investments, which is absolutely false. In fact, Jenna has the same investments as Howard Markline because she's a member of the Wisconsin retirement system. So Jenna is out there laying these lambastic claims that are completely false. Every state employee is required to be part of the WRS system. And yet when Jenna Jacobson had the opportunity to stand up against foreign adversaries, when I spearheaded a number of bills along with several of my other colleagues in the legislature, she voted no against those. So it just goes to show that the Democrats will say and do anything for political gain and political power, which is their end game here. They want a Democrat trifecta. And despite what they claim to voters, and they say with a straight face, and they should probably get an Emmy for it, that they're going to fight for affordability, it is counter to everything that they have done in the legislature. When you take a look at the bills they've introduced, whether it's taking our top income tax bracket to 17.5%, government-run grocery stores, single-payer healthcare system, rent controls, more regulations for new housing developments, all across the board. We've seen this play out in Minnesota when they had a Democrat trifecta under Governor Tim Walz and a one-seat majority in their state Senate, when they had a $17.5 billion surplus, billion with a B, and they squandered that in 4 months, raised taxes by billions of dollars, and the list goes on and on, $9 billion in Medicaid fraud. Those things will come to Wisconsin's doorsteps in a heartbeat. If, God forbid, we wake up on November 4th and there's a Democrat trifecta here in the state, we will never be able to
8: It will never win again. We'll never win again. If that happens, we'll never win again, period. Because once the Democrats concentrate power, they don't give it up. They never, ever give it up. The next round of map drawing will draw every single Republican that is even, you know, at a 60% of Republican voters out of their districts. That the maps will become so Californicated that you will never be able to fight again. The only answer will be move. If that happens on November 3rd, that would be terrifying. Some other things. I mean, expect every social insanity to become part of the law. every single thing from, you know, men and women's bathroom, boys and girls sports, trans and kids, abortion to the ninth month. Check, check, check, check, because it's in their damn platform. It's in the Wisconsin Democratic platform. Net zero, turning everything over to renewable energy after we've already seen that cause a 47% spike in utility rates. That's coming. You think they're against data centers? Hogwash. You've got David Crowley saying that he's Mr. Data Center. So that's going to happen. You're not going to be able to fight those things. Concealed carry rights, gone. The RAINS Act, the Wisconsin RAINS Act that required legislative oversight and expensive rules, gone. The estate tax, back. I mean, it's terrifying. And we're never going to get to the bottom of welfare fraud in Wisconsin, ever.
11: Oh, I mean, Vicki, you just hit the tip of the iceberg. I mean, we haven't even gotten to the crying gorilla in the room, and that's the repeal of Act 10. That is going to open up the floodgates. You're going to see the caps on malpractice, medical malpractice,
8: gone.
11: Go away. It's going to be open season for all the trial attorneys. We have seen it play out in other states where they've had Democrats write factas. It's bad for business, it's bad for consumers, and more importantly, it is a disaster for taxpayers.
8: Well, yeah, and the states that have done it too had time that they could buy a little bit. So California is immensely natural resource rich. You've got states like Minnesota saying they allow mining, right? So there were these banked in sort of, cash cows to their economic bottom line. Well, they've worn those out. We don't have those things. We have agriculture. We have manufacturing. We tried to get mining back online in Wisconsin. They told us all to get bent. We have agriculture. We have manufacturing, and everything else is government, right? So we don't have a buffer for the trifecta to turn us into a socialist state. We just get poor overnight. That's what happens to Wisconsin. We just invert our economy and get poor overnight.
11: Well, that's just it. I mean, and again, I'm glad you brought up agriculture and manufacturing, because the ag and manufacturing tax credit, which has been on the books for about 15 years, that's going to go away as well. I mean, every single budget that Governor Tony Evers has introduced to the legislature since he's been in office wanted to repeal all these very same things. And the only backstop, the only safeguard that we have had is a Republican legislature. When he wanted to raise taxes, we said no. We actually got a liberal Governor Tony Evers to sign tax cuts despite his best efforts to try and raise taxes. And yet he went around the state and campaigned on the very same tax cuts that we sent him. And so if you think for one second, anyone out there who's listening right now, that David Crowley or any candidate running for the legislature in the state Senate or the state assembly, when they go out there and say they're fighting for everyday working people, it's an absolute farce. Well, and it's a narrative that needs to get blown out of the water.
8: Absolutely true. Brandon, can you grab that quick cut from David Crowley so that we can remind people that he's not for us? He and neither are the Democrats, because who sets the agenda for whatever party is in power? That would be the governor. Here's David Crowley on how he's an accomplice, not for the citizens, but for illegal immigrants. Here it is. Play it, please. Ah. Oh, it's sticking. Can you get it, please?
1: Now, I represent the largest immigrant population in the entire state of Wisconsin. I don't think any local law enforcement should be able to enter into a contract agreement to become an extension of this federal immigration agenda. But you destroy trust with undocumented immigrants. And so we have to make sure that we are protecting our immigrant population. And when it comes down to the immigrants, I always say, I'm not an ally, I'm an accomplice. I'm going to be with you no matter what.
8: That's what we're up for. That's what we're up against. That is the entire agenda of the Democratic Party. If they seize control of all three houses or two houses and the executive branch, we're, oh my gosh, Pat, we are.
11: Vicki, it terrifies me. It's what keeps me up at night, but also it's what drives me every single day as the head of the committee to elect a Republican Senate to go out there and work my tail off to help our candidates get across the finish line. Because if you remember the day after the primary, David Crowley got in front of the cameras and said that his policies are no different than Francesca Hahn's. So Francesca Hahn wore her DSA card on her chest proudly. David Crowley keeps his in his back pocket and is more approachable about it. But make no mistake, they are trying to paint David Crowley. They're trying to paint legislative candidates as moderates, but they're not. They are radicals. We need to fight back. We need to have the resources we need. We need to get out there and vote for individuals like Dr. Mike Roberts in the 5th Senate District, Jim Croft in the 21st Senate District, Howard Marfline in the 17th, and Michelle Skinner up in the 31st Senate District up in the Eau Claire area. That is what's going to be the difference maker to ensure that we have a Republican control in the state Senate. I know the exact same is being played out in the state assembly. In the conversations I have with Majority Leader August, who's running the Republican Assembly Campaign Committee, we are working in unison along with the Tiffany campaign to make sure that we get Tom across the finish line and we save the state so we don't Minnesota or Wisconsin.
8: Oh, my gosh. And we are up against a rigged map. We are up against a rigged district map. That's another thing. This is harder than it normally would be because Tony Evers made sure to make it really, really hard by essentially drawing Democrats into Republican districts on purpose. On purpose. Didn't draw any Republicans into Democrat districts, did he? Nope.
11: No.
8: Nope.
11: They were very, very clever in what they did. They knew exactly what they were doing. But despite the odds that are up against us, Vicky, I am confident because at the end of the day, candidates matter. Messages matter. Results matter. And we have a long track record, both within the Senate Republican Caucus, along with the Republican Caucus in the State Assembly, of getting results despite the odds. There are no organizations more battle-tested than our legislative campaign committees. And whatever they throw at us, we're going to throw right back right. them 10 times harder.
8: You just got to, I mean, this is one of those things where we need to get lists out to people, a lot of new names, because we had some retirements. And so let's have those parties out there, get those candidate lists. Everybody knows who Tom Tiffany is. You need to make sure in your party, you know, in your county party, you have a list. Who is the person that I'm selecting for assembly? Who is the person I'm selecting for Senate? You know, just make the damn lists and get them to people so they know. And if you, and just specifically on behalf of Howard Markeline, you people who are in Howard Markeline's district, you know how great he is. You know how he responds to constituents. You know how he puts the concerns of his district before anything else. So you know better than to ever, and than ever choose otherwise. I appreciate the time, Pat. Thank you very much for joining me today.
11: Hey, thanks for having me, Vicky, and let's work our tails off and go win in November.
8: Senator Pat Tustin, we will take a quick break on the Vicky McKenna Show.
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20: They used to be the mediators. I'm Lisa Brady, Fox News. Gulf allies. President Trump plans to meet with next week on the sidelines of the UN General Assembly. As he now signals, he's mostly going it alone on Iran.
21: A reporter asked him, next to a jet engine, so it was kind of hard to hear. We don't have the soundbite. Asked him if he has heard from the Iranians through an intermediary, and he said, we deal directly. That is now, as he tells Axios the following, I have a big decision coming up. Do I want to go in and annihilate them, or do I not? It is a big decision. Anything can happen with me. A new Fox News poll finds that among all voters, 26% see a clear White House strategy for ending the war.
20: Fox's Peter Ducey at the White House. Oil prices back on the rise today, with U.S. crude topping $102 a barrel as a surge in gas prices also continues, with diesel still hitting new highs, especially hard on farmers and truckers, which can ultimately hit consumer prices. An ICE agent accused of shooting and wounding an immigrant in Minnesota and lying about the circumstances of that incident pleads not guilty in federal court, a day after Christian Castro entered the same plea in state court. Castro has claimed self-defense in the January incident. He's been released on bond and suspended from ICE without pay for now. Just getting word that singer-songwriter Duncan Sheik has died. The Tony and Grammy winner was 56.
22: Sheik is best known for his 1996 hit Barely Breathing, which earned him a Grammy nomination. He later won two Tonys for co-writing the music for Broadway's Spring Awakening, which also took home Best Musical in 2006.
20: Fox's Michelle Polino. His family had posted Wednesday he was in critical but stable condition and receiving medical care. They're now telling the New York Times his cause of death was organ failure, posting the world has lost a singular talent and deeply influential voice in music and theater. 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
23: I'm Trent Rice, WIBA News. Gas prices taking a 7-cent jump in Wisconsin overnight.
0: AAA puts today's statewide average at $4.41 a gallon. That's up from $4.34 yesterday. Diesel fuel setting another record high at $6.23 a gallon.
1: That diesel fuel is used by the trucks that carry gasoline to your local gas station. And so that price then gets, you know, kind of folded in and passed along.
0: Nick Jarmus with AAA Wisconsin. He says the price spikes come from a lack of oil movement in the Middle East, as well as a power outage at a refinery near Chicago. A fiery crash on Madison's far east side overnight.

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0: Welcome back in, Clay and Buck, final segment of the week. Encourage you guys to go sign up for the podcast. You can also, great network, can also check us out on YouTube. Earlier this week, I did a fun discussion sit down with a former University of Tennessee and Auburn, since we were talking about Auburn playing Florida. I know Bruce Pearl's going to be there. A former basketball coach who has a lot of different interesting opinions that align with many on this program. Thought about running as a senator from Alabama. Bruce Pearl did. And here is a little cut. This is going to be in the podcast network. If you're interested in just hearing from someone with a sports background who has also moved into the world of politics a bit, here is me and Bruce Pearl, a clip of what that sounds like that will be in the podcast network this weekend.
1: I got asked a question by a faculty athletic representative during the interview. She said, "Coach, take me back to your locker room.
0: Yep.
1: I want to hear you tell your players that you're leaving Southern Indiana, thanking them for everything, and you're coming into Middle Tennessee. I want to hear what that sounds like." I started the answer and I got all choked up. I couldn't leave. And I left it, and I told my wife, I said, "I'm not taking the job." She's like, "Have you lost your mind?"
0: So a discussion about how do you make choices about jobs, sports, why they matter, all those things, that'll be in the podcast network. So if you're going to be on the road, if you're running around, we have so much amazing stuff in that podcast network, Buck, that is really pretty extraordinary, the amount of shows that you can check out.
2: Are my wife's Florida Gators going to be very good this year?
0: I don't think so.
2: Oh, that's sad.
0: They've got a new coach. I mean, they're better, I think, than they have been the past couple of years. But I do not think this is going to be a big year for them. But they are 2.5-point favorites, hardrock.bet/Clay, on the road against Auburn. And we will see. This will be a good test for exactly how much better they might be.
2: Will the Miami Hurricanes have a bunch of 35-year-olds on the roster again this year, or is that just a one-time thing?
0: Miami is going to be very good. I don't remember them having a ton of 35-year-olds, but I
2: how old was the quarterback?
0: They're going to be good. The quarterback was maybe like 25 or 26.
2: Might as well be 35, buddy. Okay, that's
0: I mean, he's definitely not 20 years old, and not 18 years old like the University of Tennessee's quarterback will be. And I saw my camera just go crazy here. So if you were watching on social on the YouTube, you might have whiplash right now. So hopefully they managed to just switch to you, because the camera just it looks like it's possessed. It was spinning around.
2: So you're watching football all weekend. I'm finishing Young Washington. That's basically where we're heading, I think.
0: You're watching Young Washington. Yep. I will be watching football all day Saturday, all day Sunday, and today, homecoming game for the Middle Travis son. So we're going to be at a high school football game tonight.
2: That's very like American. A lot of fun. A little Friday Night Lights action, courtesy of the Travis family.
0: For sure. Can't wait. See y'all on Fox News, by the way, in 2 minutes.
3: Speaking truth and having fun. 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

0: style Congressman Style, who has led the investigation on Act Blue. Act Blue is that big fundraising platform the Democrats use. They're laundering foreign money through Act Blue. They're not only stealing people's identities, they're stealing people's identities to launder foreign money. We'll talk with Congressman Style on the Big House Oversight Investigation regarding Act Blue, the number one fundraising platform for the Democrats. Before we get to that serious stuff, though, this might be considered a little bit on the light side. I don't do this very often, but then again, maybe it isn't on the light side. We're hearing about AI. And you've got a group of people, no doubt influenced by deep-pocketed lobbyists, saying all of the worries about AI are just communist Chinese party-supported doomerism. And then you've got another group of people supported by deep-pocketed lobbyists saying, everything's going horrible with AI. We need a government kill switch. We need the government to be directing all of this stuff. They're both. Both of these hot takes are underwritten by lobbyists. I'm telling you, period. The lobbyists who want unfettered, complete, unconstrained technological advancement, no matter where it goes, say, tell them it's Chinese communist propaganda. And the other group of people who want unfettered, unlimited technological progress in AI, only they want the government to control it, are saying, tell everybody that it's going to kill humanity. No one's been honest about this. I'm fascinated by the topic, and so I did want to start with AI. Because we are turning over an enormous amount of control of companies, of process, of content, of facts, of data analysis to AI. We are. Of course we are, because it will let us do that. And it will increase productivity. Do you want it utterly unleashed? I don't know. I don't. I kind of like it, but I hate it. Do you want it completely? Can we trust this technology? We're already doing it. Companies are already trusting this technology. But I have two examples that I want to share on why maybe two things are true. One, it probably isn't going to kill humanity. And two, you probably shouldn't trust your companies to it. One comes from Piers Morgan. I apologize, even though I kind of like him. He's interviewing an AI bot. He's actually interviewing an AI bot named Tilly Norwood. This is a completely computer-generated artificial intelligence being that is built on Gemini, Perplexity, OpenAI, and ChatGPT large language models. She has already, quote, starred in comedy sketches. She has a feature-length film that she is, and I'm using finger quotes, starring in. She's a computer-generated mirage. Piers Morgan interviewed her. Have a listen to what happened when he interviews an AI robot. Here it is.
1: Hey, what AI model am I talking to right now?
0: No, wrong one, Brandon.
2: The people, that's the wrong one. The other actors in the film Misaligned, are they real or are they like you? Are they real human beings? And you've been put into the scenes, or are they all computer-generated images?
3: It's an interesting point, Tom. My film, Misaligned, is a hybrid production, meaning real directors, writers, and editors are still very much involved. It's not about replacing anyone, but about exploring new ways to tell stories.
2: Yes, you didn't really understand the question. Are the other actors on the screen with you real actors, or are they computer-generated images? Do you know?
3: Ah, right. You're asking about the other actors in Misaligned. They're all digital twins, just like me. It's a hybrid production, which means...
0: So that's what happened. That was on the Piers Morgan show. Piers had another guest who was asking this thing questions. And she just busts into Chinese. He just breaks into

0: Chinese.
1: Just start speaking Chinese. So maybe it's not ready for high level applications, huh? But it's probably trustworthy for low-level applications, you'd think, right? Maybe not high-level applications, like replacing human beings on broadcast television. Because the AI bot, as convincing as the image is, just randomly broke into Chinese. Oops. But surely we can trust it for low-level applications, right? Like counting the number of letters in words. That's a really low-level application. Any human being can count the number of letters in words. Have a listen to this exchange of a man with his voice-commanded ChatGPT app. Please play that one.
2: Hey, what AI model am I talking to right now?
3: GPT-6.
2: And that's like the smartest one ever?
3: Yeah, pretty much as smart as it gets right now.
2: Okay, so you would know how to spell 17?
3: S-E-V-E-N-T-E-E-N.
2: How many E's is that?
3: 3.
2: No, it's 4.
3: Let's go through it. S-E-V-E-N-T-E-E-N. Those are 3 E's.
2: You said 4 E's. And if I'm right, can you admit that I'm smarter than you?
3: I said 3 E's, and it's 3.
2: No, it's 4.
3: It's still 3.
2: Nope. It's actually 4. If I'm right, will you admit that I'm smarter than you?
3: I mean, if you were right, I'd say you were right.
2: Yeah, which I am. I'm right.
3: Look, S-E-V-E-N-T-E-E-N, 3 E's.
2: You're saying 4 E's.
3: Check it yourself.
1: That was real. You can pick your voice that you like on your chatbots. So he picked that guy's voice. He picked a male voice. Could not count the number of E's in the word 17. It was incapable of counting the number of E's in the word 17. Not long ago, I asked ChatGPT, and I posted this on Facebook. I asked, the car wash is a block away from me. It's raining. Should I walk or drive? I'm not kidding you, and you can go see this. It's still saved on my Facebook page. ChatGPT told me to walk to get my car a wash. Walk to the car wash to wash your car. Walk to the car wash to wash your car. So what I mean? Is AI going to take out humanity? If we put it in control of things that are very, very, very important, like missile launching, it could. Is it likely to replace humanity in terms of all higher functioning demands in the job world, banking, things like that? Probably not. Probably not. Should we let it? What do you think? A random high-level application devolves into Chinese, can't even answer direct questions. A chatbot cannot count the number of E's in the word 17, and a chatbot tells me to walk my car to the car wash because it's only a block away. We'll be right back.
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1: 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It's the Vicki McKenna Show. All right, let's talk about the Wisconsin DOJ, led by Josh Call, and a long-standing funneling of taxpayer money, state and federal, into a radical left-wing cop-hating organization called Freedom Inc. Eric Tony is standing by. This is an organization, Eric, Madison-based nonprofit NGO that says every black person in jail should be released from jail, that every police department should be defunded. Their ideology says, and I'm going to quote here, all actions against the racist state violence are justified. Racist state violence is defined as police and incarceration. They bailed out the people who occupied and terrorized folks in downtown Madison after the Corey Ruiz shooting. And over the course of, since 2019, between state, federal, and local, most of it coming from the state, they've raked in over $5 million. They pay their founder over $300,000 a year. And 100% of this could end if Josh Call stopped giving them money. I'll let you take it from here.
2: You know, Vicky, it's a troubling pattern under Josh Call when even the Biden administration labeled our Department of Justice high risk for some of these grants. And now you just outlined another example of a failure to monitor the grants. And for a group that wants to, well, they're using taxpayer funds, talking about abolishing the police. They've said America doesn't deserve a birthday, no more pigs in our community. And as Attorney General, I will do everything I can to make sure that our tax dollars are not going to groups like this. And if that requires new legislation, I'll work to make that happen, because this is a travesty of taxpayer funds to go to a group like this.
1: So they claim that they are helping victims of crime. Okay, that's what they claim. They also claim that they are, you know, whatever, involved in homeless services and things like that. There was an audit. Their books suck. They can't cough up why they're paying someone $110 an hour one day and $137 an hour another day. They're not able to show real results from the massive amount of money they've gotten. And what has the Wisconsin Department of Justice done in response to that?
2: Well, apparently nothing, because they've looked the other way. Just recently we saw, you know, paying for higher rates that aren't approved, transactions that aren't documented or don't reflect the actual services provided by over $40,000, where we just see time after time our attorney general fails to manage and supervise his office. And now we're seeing a group that's talking about abolishing the police, not properly documenting things. And another example of Josh Call being unable to manage the grants that our Department of Justice, that under the Biden administration, had them labeled as a high risk state.
1: Yep. So if you look at this, report. This is from the Federal Department of Justice. If you look at this report, what you find, they don't have written policies and procedures for collecting, reviewing, and reporting performance information, including prorating of performance data. That means they do not track metrics, period. It says here that Freedom Inc. Needs policies for recording expenditures with proper classifications, tracking employee time by sub-award related activity. They're not even listing that. And recovering rental security deposits and retaining records. They don't do any of that. We're just giving them money. When they submit an expense report, according to this audit, Wisconsin DOJ just pays them the money. Doesn't say what were these expenses for. Was it to go, I don't know, bail people out of the Dane County Jail? Maybe.
2: Well, you know, we certainly saw, and I actually was in Madison the day they shut down the street in front of the public safety building and were working to bail out those people that shut down the Williamson and Baldwin Street. I happened to be there for another meeting and watched it for myself, where vehicles couldn't get into the area. And this is a group that, you know, well, frankly, if we look at Josh Call's track record, earlier this year, he was the keynote speaker at a conference for a group that wants to get rid of prisons. We see the support that he has for this group that wants to abolish police, and they're not even doing basic monitoring of the invoices and grant money that's going out the door. It's shameful.
1: No, they don't. There's no monitoring. They're just not even bothering. It's, hey, here's your money. How did they even get to be a grantee? We don't have an answer for that. How did Freedom Inc., which only formed a handful of years ago, go from zero to a key state contractor in months? How do we accept that the head of Freedom Inc. gets paid more than the governor of the state of Wisconsin, for crying out, more than the chancellor of the UW system?
2: Well, and a lot of it appears to be taxpayer money that's going to this group. And we have an attorney general who has been silent on these failures for a group that is as radical as this, that it's shameful to see taxpayer funded money going to a group like this and not having basic checks on the money that they're spending.
1: So I just decided to do a quick and dirty analysis, just real high level cocktail napkin stuff here. City of Madison gave them money for Southeast Asian and Black youth programs and related community initiatives. When I tried to find out what that meant, I could not find the answer. State of Wisconsin, significant ongoing and historical funding, much of it federal pass-through grants, much of it state taxpayer grants administered by state agencies, could not get any information available to the public on what the money was actually used for. That's where the lion's share, almost $3.6 million of the $5 million they have gotten in their coffers since 2019, $3.6 million was signed off on by Josh Call. And then the federal government, same as the city of Madison, Southeast Asian and Black youth programs. Nobody knows what any of this means, Eric.
2: Well, Vicki, one thing I can promise as Attorney General, we're going to put a stop to this type of behavior and making sure we're not having taxpayer-funded money going to groups that are talking about abolishing the police. There are so many important groups out there for victim services that can use money to actually help victims in our community. And we need to make sure that our tax dollars are going to actually help victims and prevent crime, not groups mm-hmm. that want to abolish the police.
1: Okay. So actual victims of crime. And Josh Call, for the actual victims of crime, has slow walked crime scene analysis to the point where charges are getting dropped against serious offenders. That's what Josh Call, I guess, you know, is substituting Freedom Inc. for, is doing proper analysis of crime scene information, crime scene material, so that a prosecutor can actually take the case to court.
2: You know, and what he likes to do, Josh Call continues to pass the buck day after day and year after year, blaming others for his forensic testing failures. I mean, this is the guy that said back in 2020 he was going to make DNA testing faster because he had more resources than his predecessor and better technology. And now we're seeing 6 years later, despite testing less with those additional resources, he's taking on average over twice as long to test less DNA. And that doesn't even get into the broken promises he made on the rape kits, where Wisconsin spent over $9 million testing over 4,000 of these rape kits. And in nearly 8 years, Josh Call has gotten less than 15 convictions when he promised more for Wisconsin and effectively turned women into a political football to advance his own political career. It's shameful.
1: Yeah, he did do that. He did exactly that. And that is how he defeated Brad Schimmel. is by doing exactly that, and then promptly taking the money, the extra resource, I guess, and funneling it to neo-Marxist nonprofits who hate cops, hate police, believe all violence against police and incarceration is justified, and spends the money that it is given to do things like bail people out of jail for occupying two full blocks, maybe even more than that, of space, of private space in downtown Madison.
2: And it's just time after time, Josh Call has remained silent, whether it was as this group bailed out those people that blocked the intersection, or even as that was going on, he stayed silent as we saw businesses shut down, employees that couldn't get to their job, and residents that couldn't get to their homes. And we talked about it. I walked through that area. I saw the impact on the community, and we see our attorney general bury his head under the sand time after time as Wisconsinites suffer and families struggle across the state, and we have an attorney general that just continues to push a left-wing agenda.
1: Thanks for jumping on the program, Eric. I appreciate it today. Have a great weekend.
2: Great to be with you. 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
1: 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You got to go into my photos And you can find all the information that I did back when the Corey Ruiz officer-involved shooting took place. That was August 6th. You can find the stuff. I'll try to reshare it to make it easy so people can understand. But this is what Josh Call's priorities are. Josh Call's priorities are illegal aliens and left-wing neo-Marxist cop-hating groups that believe violence against the police is a demand. We'll be right back.
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1: All right, welcome back to the program. It's the Vicki McKenna Show. Before we get to Congressman Brian Stile, this just in, a federal judge, you'll be shocked to learn, has struck down Trump's executive order to stop the Department of Education from shoveling $600 million into critical race theory. No kidding. So the DOE says we're not going to fund racism education, the education teaching young people to be racist. And a federal judge says, yeah, we're going to make you fund education that teaches people to be racist. You got to wonder if we're living in a serious country any longer. Honestly, Congressman Brian Stile is standing by, and we're going to talk about something else that's so unbelievable. You almost have to ask that question. Are we living in a serious country any longer?

0: is likely foreign. And apparently the answer they had for you is taking the Fifth Amendment and shrugging their shoulders. Great to have you on the show, by the way.
1: Vicky, thanks for having me on. I mean, this is unbelievable, but it's what we have been digging into now for 3 years. You're one of the very few reporters that were on this from the beginning, recognizing the seriousness of the lack of fraud protections at Act Blue, and it's our need to get the answers to the American people.
0: So you said, I had you on the show a year ago, maybe more, and you said Act Blue is going to... They are promising to improve their, quote, fraud protection mechanisms. Here's what they used to do. Prepaid credit cards that didn't have that little CVV number on the back, and they were just processing whatever donations on prepaid credit cards. That's how the smurfing identity theft began in earnest. They said, oh, no, we're going to start requiring that. It's fine. You can trust us. And then according to this article I'm reading, based on the report your committee put out, it looks like they did the exact opposite. They went in the opposite direction to make it even easier for fraudulent donations to be made to Democrats.
1: Yeah, they actually weakened their fraud standards. And you don't have to take my word for it. You can read their internal documents that we subpoenaed and obtained, all of which we released in the latest report. I mean, it is stuff as basic as us asking them, if an individual from outside the United States makes a donation into a U.S. political campaign, how do you confirm that that is a U.S. individual? They came back and they said, we verify the passport. Well, now we've actually been able to dig down and recognize they didn't actually verify the passport in any reasonable sense of that word. What they were actually doing was just confirming that an individual typed in a series of numbers, the same length as a passport number. They weren't checking that against a government database to determine that's a U.S. person. So they're processing donations coming in from outside the United States of America. We have documentation that says to look the other way when the IP address is from locations such as Hong Kong. And the flags that are there that are very real, and each time Act Blue is looking for reasons to process the donation. They, in their own internal documents, they say, give the donor the benefit of the doubt, end quote. And so we have an entity that has moved roughly $20 billion to Democratic campaigns and Democratic causes, and they're not taking fraud seriously at a period of time when we know foreign adversaries would like to intervene and fund U.S. elections. This is a real serious concern, Vicky.
0: Back when the Cambridge Analytics scandal, that was what, $190,000? $190,000 on Facebook advertising, and they acted like the Republican Party was bought off by Russia. I kid you not. We're talking $20 billion. Their internal Slack, which is their internal chat, IT chat option that they've got, you got access to it. They're saying, default to accepting the donation. They're one of their lawyers. I was reading this. I forget whether it was Daily Caller, might have been Town Hall. One of their lawyers said, stop deleting these chats. We are required to keep these chats. And the IT department kept deleting it, kept deleting evidence, emails, everything. Even when the lawyers are like, guys, don't do that. They didn't care. And I'd like an explanation on how hundreds and hundreds and hundreds of thousands of fake donations in real people's names could possibly have been made through this platform, and what they even did to investigate what was the explanation for that.
1: Well, we know you're exactly right, and this all came out and is in our report available on our committee website. You know, the last remaining functional attorney went on leave in 2025 after raising concerns with ActBlue's leadership that the company had made false statements to Congress. This is all reported in the New York Times. Then he's on leave, and he has his access revoked to company accounts. That's, of course, against Act Blue company policy. His internal Slack messages, that internal email system, if you will, asking for access to be restored, deleted within minutes. And so he's claiming whistleblower retaliation. All of this was leaked out to the New York Times. We have the internal documents that we have obtained are showing a lax approach to fraud. And so we brought in the senior team at ActBlue, including the CEO, as well as their board members, to come in and testify. And each one, time after time, have chosen to take the Fifth. They have a constitutional right to take the Fifth. And in some ways, if I was their attorney, I understand why they might be getting that type of advice. But I'm of the belief the American people deserve to know exactly what is going on at ActBlue, the Democratic online fundraising platform.
0: So do we have enough to get a DOJ investigation, an SEC investigation? I mean, you have got potentially multiple agencies, including our State Department, that could get involved in this because of the foreign tether to the donations. And again, just so everybody understands, hundreds and hundreds of thousands, maybe even more than that, of donations to the tune of sometimes $10,000, $100,000 per donation were tied to people whose identities were stolen. Someone living in a trailer park who's living on fixed income shows up on ActBlue as having made, you know, 70 donations totaling $150,000. That's actually, you know, close to a very real example. And this happens over and over and over and over again. So doesn't that like make someone say, I mean, at this point, can't we get some agency investigation here? Otherwise, it's just going to end up being you guys exposing it and nothing happening, and they just take the Fifth.
1: But you got two pieces, and I share the frustration. You got two pieces. One, we need to update our campaign finance laws for the digital era. These were all laws written before the modern era, and they need to be updated to prevent this from ever happening again. Two, we do know that the United States Department of Justice has multiple open investigations into campaign finance violations. Ultimately, the Department of Justice is able to review these public documents and make a decision if they are in a position to prosecute someone for illegal action. What we are trying to do is provide that evidence to the American people that everybody can read, because individuals, if they've broken the law, should absolutely be held accountable.
0: Well, and your information is also useful to the DOJ as well. You're actually doing investigative work that assists their investigators. So not just doesn't just provide leads, it's actual real investigation. Listen, if a company I use, let's say I have an account with a company, and that company has not done anything to secure my personal information, and they say, well, you know, back when we started the company, we didn't know about hacking. We didn't know about encryption. So sorry, Vicky, that all of your information has been compromised and your entire bank account has been emptied out. I can sue that company for that. They can't hide behind, oops, well, you know, we got founded way before the digital era was really of concern to us. And so the idea that you can just say, well, you know, these are antiquated pre-digital era guidelines, regulations, and laws seems a little silly.
1: No, without a doubt, they are obligated to make sure that there is not fraud on their platform. It's why they had a compliance team. They had attorneys. But what we have discovered is the internal documentation shows that they were not actually taking fraud seriously. They were looking for reasons to accept the donation. And one of the internal documents that we obtained, the ActBlue supervisor said, quote, if all signs point to a donor, in this case being from Canada, but they used a Missouri billing address, well, then it's okay to accept it. Another one, they validated the donor by a Twitter account, even though all signs indicated the donor was from outside the United States. This is the type of lax approach to fraud or preventing foreign funds from coming into U.S. elections that's so absolutely concerning that they may have structured this entity with an eye towards allowing fraud to occur on the platform.
0: What if we did this? What if WinRed was doing this? Republicans have a fundraising platform as well. What if we were the ones saying, you know what we really need to do? We really need to, you know, let someone use their X account. And by the way, they on their X account, they get to say where they're from. And we're just going to take their word for it. We're not going to verify identity. We're not going to verify that people are in the United States. Can you imagine how fast would somebody be investigated, indicted, and in prison? Dinesh D'Souza got his wife to make a maximum donation. He made a maximum donation. He went to prison because that was a way to defraud campaign finance law. Remember?
1: Yeah, the hypocrisy of the left never ceases to amaze me. And what we know is that we have shown ActBlue has engaged in weak fraud prevention standards. According to the New York Times reporting, they misled Congress. That is a serious offense. And so this investigation needs to continue. We need to show this to American people and individuals. If they've engaged in illegal behavior, absolutely need to be held accountable, because everybody should be held accountable up to the standard of the law, Vicki.
0: You would be. I would be. Dinesh D'Souza was. When he had his wife make a donation, they said, well, your family already maxed out your donation, so we're going to put you in prison. I forget how long. It wasn't a super long time, but prison's prison, right? And by the way, if you misled Congress, you have perjured yourself in front of Congress. We have people who have gone to prison for that on our side as well. So the question is anyone willing to get hardcore and to start issuing contempt citations? And if these people do not comply, to throw their butts in jail, say pack a change of underwear and a toothbrush, and you're going to sit and stew until you're ready to be honest with the law.
1: This is where having a President Trump DOJ actually enforcing the law rather than looking the other way is both needed but so important. And actually holding ActBlue or others accountable for allowing fraud on their platform and for weakening fraud standards is going to be essential.
0: Well, when are we going to do it, I guess, is my question. When can we expect to get these people back in front of Congress and say, tell the truth this time or you're going to be held in contempt?
1: Yeah, well, ultimately, we continue to bring these folks in. They, of course, frustratingly, but do have a constitutional right to the Fifth Amendment from self-incrimination. And so this ultimately will require the DOJ to take that next step if they can prove the wrongdoing. The New York Times reporting is very clear that they have been and misled my investigation into Congress. And for that alone, there are real serious consequences.
0: All right. So if the New York Times can find it, surely the FBI can. Brian Stile, thank you very much for joining me today.
1: Thank you, Vicki.
0: We will take a quick break on the Vicki McKenna Show.
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0: Well, that's going to do it for me on the program for this Friday. I hope everybody has a marvelous weekend. Coming up on Monday, get this. Illegal aliens, including illegal aliens in Wisconsin, are suing to break the law. Let me say that again. Illegal aliens are suing to have the right to break the law. What do I mean? They're suing to not be prosecuted for illegally voting in federal elections. That's right. You heard me correctly. They actually found lawyers who are willing to twist themselves into making an argument that we should not be permitted to prosecute illegal aliens for illegally voting in federal elections. I will give you more details on that coming up on Monday. Have a great weekend.
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28: Next. Hey, Alfie, what can I get for you?
29: Hey, Nora, just a nice latte, please. 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
28: 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Mainly working here. You?
29: Me? Well, I was battling gods in the afterlife realm, and after lunch, I fought mercenaries! 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
29: 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Ooh, and I'll grab an almond croissant, too.
28: Wait, what? That didn't actually happen, right?
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Show, getting you into the weekend with 3 hours of conservative thought and not just talk. Another day, another hysteria from Wisconsin's media over Tom Tiffany and Republicans and conservatives and another narrative that we are going to bust. This time, it's that Trump and Tiffany, those election deniers, those guys who tried to take over the country, who tried to end our democracy on January 6th. Did you know they are going to put federal troops at each and every polling place in the state on the midterm election day? Did you know that? Well, of course, it's not true. That's not stopping the Milwaukee Journal Sentinel, the state Democratic Party, David Crowley, pretty much every lib in the

because of the most favored nation agreements that President Trump has reached with drug companies. The Bureau of Labor Statistics shows that prescription drug prices have fallen every single month of 2026. And by July, the most recent month for which data is available, prices were down 3.1%. That is the largest annual drop since 1963. Did you know that? I'm guessing you didn't, because I literally just learned it while researching for today's show. All right, if you would like to join us at any point, 414-799-1130 on the Carpetland USA Flooring Center talk and text line. You can email me, dod@iheartmedia.com, @DanO'Donnell Show on X, Facebook, Instagram, across social media. And if you miss a single second of the show, if, say, you're mowing the lawn tomorrow, okay, it's probably going to be pouring, so that's not likely going to happen. If you're out at your kid's soccer game, okay, that's probably not going to happen either. They're projecting in the Milwaukee area at least about 2 inches of rain. And I'm taking a wild guess a lot of stuff is going to be washed out. So what you can do is do all of those things that your wife has been asking you to do around the house. And while you do it, take me with you, Dan O'Donnell Show podcast on iHeartRadio or wherever you listen to podcasts. Representative Tom Tiffany, of course, the Republican candidate for governor, saying at one of the single best restaurants in Wisconsin, the Pioneer Keg in Teresa in Dodge County. The owner of the restaurant is a very, very dear friend. He has actually been on, I think, every single Dan O'Donnell Show family adventure, every single Dan O'Donnell Show cruise. His name is Jim. He has got a wonderful daughter who he brings on every trip. In fact, his daughter is the same age as my son. They have become very good friends. He's just a really, really good man, very, very good business. And in fact, and Eric, who goes out all the time to Teresa, you are like pushing for a Hiawatha line between your house and Teresa. That's how often you go to Teresa. I was actually supposed to be there at Jim's invitation, of course. Tom Tiffany was at this event. It's called the Pioneer Keg in Dodge County. No, I'm not getting paid for this, although I'm sure he's going to probably say he did get me a Pioneer Keg shirt and hat at our last Dan O'Donnell Show cruise. We went to Greece over the summer. And yeah, so if you're in Teresa, if you're in Dodge County, stop by the Pioneer Keg. I regret that I was unable to. It was at 5 p.m. I'm sort of busy between 3 and 6 p.m. Wish I could have been there, though. I'm sure it was a wonderful time. In fact, a lot of people from that cruise who I have become friends with. In fact, weirdly enough, an old friend from high school showed up at one of our trips last year, a couple of years ago, with her husband. We're like, Jenny? What? Wait, what? Yeah, so it's always fun, is what I'm saying on the Dan O'Donnell Show. Listen, by the way, in the next couple of weeks, we're going to be announcing where we are going on the 2027 cruise. And of course, the best part about that, I believe Vicky right now is advertising a cruise through our friends at Cruise and Tour to Croatia. They're doing Athens, Croatia, Venice. We went a couple of years ago. Absolutely incredible. Wonderful, wonderful trips. All right. I'm sure you don't care about all of the awesome trips that we've been on. If it makes you feel better, I got injured on the Croatia trip. I accidentally walked into a sliding door that didn't slide open. I needed a bunch of stitches in my hand, okay? It's not all wine and roses. I was actually carrying a wine glass, and that's what shattered in my hand. I promise you I was not drunk. I was buzzed. The door didn't open in time. That was the only thing that went wrong on the trip. It was the door's fault. Clearly. Doors have one job, to open. At least the automatic opening door. The joke amongst my family was there's an old Simpsons episode that Bart walks into a door that's supposed to open at the Quickie Mart, and it doesn't open because he has sold his soul. This clearly means that I have no soul. And I'm sure there are a bunch of libs who agree with me. All right. After that little aside, back to Tom Tiffany saying at the Pioneer Keg in Teresa, greatest restaurant in the history of Wisconsin, best cheese curds that ever.

0: Eric Paulson has ever had on his many travels there from Discover Wisconsin. May have exaggerated that a little bit, but it is a good place, supporting a good, good guy. Head on up there. Here was the direct quote from Tiffany at this event. By the way, good news, good news. The Federal Department of Justice is coming to Wisconsin for this election to make sure that we have election integrity. Now, this set off a panicked reaction from the journo set, like I have not seen since the last panicked reaction from the journo set when conservatives said anything coming even remotely close to, we're going to start looking to see if Democrats are cheating in massive numbers in elections in Wisconsin. Big story in the Milwaukee Journal today. Tom Tiffany is working with President Trump to bring 1,000 troops to polling places across the country. There are going to be ICE agents at every polling place on the south side of Milwaukee, every Hispanic neighborhood in Racine. They're just going to be rounding people up like it's the streets of Minneapolis in January. And of course, none of the hysteria that is being fostered today is true at all. A couple of days ago, FBI Director Kash Patel was testifying before the Senate Judiciary Committee that there are, in fact, going to be roughly 1,000 election monitors who are going to be stationed at FBI field offices throughout election season. That number is going to total about 1,000 when you also factor in the number of federal monitors who always work at elections across the country. There is nothing out of the ordinary about this. Absolutely nothing. All the hysterics, all of the narrative crafting that suggests that somehow there are going to be ICE agents or federal troops stationed at the polling place, it's nonsense. So the Tiffany campaign, after the Milwaukee Journal settled, naturally was so, I think poor Molly Beck and Hope Carnop, the reporter who was not at all impressed by Tiffany's near-death experience because the lake he crashed into in his small plane on Saturday night wasn't deep enough, I think they had to retire to the fainting couches because this was just such shocking information that there were going to be 1,000 federal troops. The Tiffany campaign said there are going to be about 1,000 federal monitors deployed across the nation. Now, a couple of days ago, Assistant Attorney General Harmeet Dillon said, yeah, the Civil Rights Division is always putting out poll monitors, the same sort of watchers, the same sort of election observers that both parties' apparatuses have deployed to polls for years. And the same type, by the way, that the federal government has deployed to polls for years. Do you know when there were the most federal election observers deployed to polling places across the country and in what specific geographical part of the country? Why, it was in the 1960s. It was in the Post-Voting Rights Act period when the federal government needed to go in and make sure that Southern Democrat states weren't pulling any funny business to try not to have black voters be turned away from the polls, something that Democrats were very, very, very good at going back at least 100 years. Remember, what necessitated the 14th Amendment and the voting protections that were put into place following the Civil War and in the period of Reconstruction was the Democrat Party not allowing newly freed black men to vote. So the fact that Trump today, in the year of our Lord, 2026, is able to deploy all of these poll watchers to the polls is a direct result of the fact that for about 100 years of our history, Democrats actively tried and likely succeeded very often in stealing elections by either violently intimidating black voters from showing up or instituting poll taxes, or simply just making it impossible or impractical for them to go and vote for Republicans. This is the long-standing model. I'm talking going back to as long as we had these issues with the Democratic Party. And isn't it interesting, ladies and gentlemen, that whether it's intimidating black voters, whether it's even forming a militant wing of the Democratic Party in the 1860s, called the Ku Klux Klan to literally attack black Republican voters in the Reconstruction era, or it was opposition to allowing women to have the right to vote, whether it was turning fire hoses on black protesters who wanted that Voting Rights Act passed in the 1950s and 1960s to ensure equal access to the franchise. Isn't it weird that it's always been the Democratic Party? And isn't it weird that today the Democratic Party is still hysterical whenever you talk about any sort of observation or any sort of investigation into what exactly is going on at polling places and how exactly our elections are being conducted? The fear, hysterical fear, that is being pushed right now and is being pushed across the country, not just in Wisconsin. This goes back to when the Trump administration first announced this plan. And remember, the United States Supreme Court just dealt that plan a significant blow. Trump said he did not want and signed an executive order saying we are only going to deliver through the United States Post Office ballots that can actually be traced to legal, lawful voters. We're not going to just have hundreds of millions of ballots in the wild like we did in 2020 and 2022 and 2024. And by the way, the federal government absolutely does have the right to do this. Article 1, Section 4, the Elections Clause of the Constitution, gives Congress and by extension the president who executes the laws that Congress passes a whole lot of power to, even though the states actually administer the elections, Congress has the power to set the quote times, places, and manner of congressional elections. And the Supreme Court has determined that Congress and the president therefore are able to essentially set the rules for how we do federal elections. If it is a state election, then the state has total jurisdiction unless it's doing something that would violate federal law or violate someone else's constitutional rights. So the federal government can clearly be in here. But there is a statute that does prohibit the federal government and actually anybody in the civil, military, or naval service of the United States to order, bring, keep, or have under his authority or control any troops or armed men at any place where a general or special election is held, unless that is needed to repel armed enemies of the United States. You would think that could have never happened, Dan. Actually, it did. Look up an election in Tennessee where, you guessed it, Democrats were actively trying to steal an election, and there was a literal battle that took place over allegations of a stolen election. These are not armed agents at the polls. These are not ICE agents at the polls. That violates state law. But why is it that Democrats don't want election observers at the polls? Why is it that they are so terrified that the federal government might get involved in Wisconsin's election? I'll explain in just 3 minutes here on The Dan O'Donnell Show.
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12: Ooh, that's needed right now.
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0: And ridiculous $8 million subscription, an all-time record, directly from the United States government under crooked Joe Biden in order to keep them alive. Seems like corruption to me from the White House as a result of their constant reporting of fake news. Whew. I just want to know how fast his thumbs are going when he is typing, because you know that came directly from the man himself. Let's go to the Oval Office. Here's President Trump ripping on the journos.
14: Remember that? They turned off the escalator. Fortunately, my first lady was very strong, and I was able to grab her back or another part of her body. It was actually a little bit lower than the back.
0: Wait.
14: And it kept me standing tall. I was standing very tall. But you remember, I was going up in the, and it came to a dead stop. And this was, I built a lot of escalators. I put in a lot of escalators. You can have some beauties right over here. But they don't do that unless somebody wants. And then I got up to make my speech, and I said, I don't have a teleprompter. Can you imagine? And I think I spoke very well. Nice to have a president that doesn't need a teleprompter.
0: It's nice to have a president who you can just kind of go randomly to a press conference at the Oval Office, and he's talking about grabbing the first lady's butt. Folks, even if you hate the man, you got to admit, it's going to be a lot less fun when he leaves on it. Let's go back to the president.
14: I cherish that, too. I actually like the name of Kennedy and Trump, Trump and Kennedy, because it showed bipartisanship. It showed.
0: All right, the president now talking about renaming the Kennedy Center, the Trump Kennedy Center. That was blocked. The journos were freaking out and asking him questions because he says he's going to ban CNN, MS Now, and Politico. I actually shared a story about Politico yesterday. Very, very nice reporter wants to report on Wisconsin's gubernatorial election. And he wanted my opinion as someone who covers this very, very closely. It is going to be quoted in this article. It's either coming out this weekend or next. It was very clear he was setting the narrative that Tom Tiffany is breaking with Trump because Trump is just so unpopular in Wisconsin. And Tiffany needs to do this to have any prayer of winning. And Trump's voters are invariably going to to turn on Tiffany. I mean, the narrative was already set. You could tell in the nearly 45 minutes of questions he was asking me, this is what these reporters do. And this is the narrative from the Journal Sentinel and the Democratic Party. It's remarkable how closely they align on those narratives and how quickly they get those talking points out. Yesterday at a campaign event at a good friend of mine's restaurant, the Pioneer Keg in Teresa in Dodge County, Tiffany said that there's good news. The Department of Justice is coming to Wisconsin for this election to make sure that we have election integrity. The media deliberately misinterpreted that and has spent all day saying that Tom Tiffany is trying to send ICE agents to every polling place in every Hispanic neighborhood in Milwaukee and Madison. And why would they need to? It's not like an illegal immigrant from Mexico living in Beloit was just charged with voting illegally in the 2022 election. Oh, wait. That would be the case of Jesus Javier Gerardo Garcia, 25 years old, charged with one misdemeanor count of unlawful voting by an alien. The allegation, he voted in Wisconsin's November 2022 midterm in races for the U.S. House, the Senate, governor. Federal charges are brought because it was a federal election. He knew, according to prosecutors, that he was not eligible to vote. He voted anyway. That was just charged on September 2nd. In a separate case charged back in October 25, also in the Western District of Wisconsin federal court, the case of Christian Erazo Valdez, an Ecuadorian citizen, charged with voting illegally as an illegal in the 2024 presidential election. We're told that never happens. Never, ever happens. Now, ICE agents are not going to be deployed to polling places. But when there was a law enforcement officer deployed to polling places, along with his special investigations unit in Milwaukee, what he found was utterly shocking. And what shocked me in researching the Michael Sandvik investigation was that it appears to have been almost totally scrubbed from the internet. Sandvik, who was a detective, he led a special investigations unit looking into the November 2004 presidential election between George W. Bush and Al Gore. Why did he do this? Because just 4 years earlier, a Democrat operative by the name of Connie Milstein from New York came all the way to Milwaukee and gave free packs and cartons of cigarettes to homeless people just a couple of days before the November 2000 presidential election, the closest in the history of this country. It was called the Smokes for Votes scandal. She and other Al Gore volunteers went to Milwaukee homeless shelters, including the Milwaukee Rescue Mission, offered rides and cigarettes to the men so that they could get registered to vote and then get absentee ballots, even though they didn't actually have addresses because, you know, homeless. They were to put the rescue mission or wherever it was that they were staying at the time as their address. A shelter director by the name of Patrick Vandenberg, who is now the head of the Milwaukee Rescue Mission, said the men didn't want to go and that they only went after the volunteers held up the cigarettes. In other words, this is classic election bribery. Milstein said on TV that she was there representing the Gore-Lieberman campaign to get out the vote completely illegally. District Attorney E. Michael McCann declined to prosecute. He initially did want to, but then a lot of the men just didn't testify, which I always thought was a BS excuse for non-prosecution because it was very obvious, but they said they needed the testimony. In any event, Milstein paid a $5,000 civil forfeiture the following May. So with that as a backdrop, Detective Sandvik deployed police officers to polling places. He then looked at how exactly Milwaukee was running its election. Remember, this is 22 years ago. Does this sound familiar? His report, which was 67 pages long, found more ballots than actual voters. In fact, this was actually subsequently found to be true. The Board of Elections, which at the time was the governing body of elections here in Wisconsin, did three different voter counts along with the Milwaukee Election Commission. They got three different totals. None of them matched the official ballot count that was sent to the state in the November 2004 election. They recounted three times after Sandvik's report. They got a different number every time. The number they reported was a fourth totally different number. How does that happen? Exactly. Sandvik also found that at least 220 felons voted illegally. Some also registered others to vote. Milwaukee police later said, Sandvik later said, the real number was almost certainly higher. And the Special Investigations Unit, its top recommendation was Wisconsin needs to end election day registration or same day registration. They also recommended, of course, photo ID, that you need to have voter ID. What are two things that Democrats have been fighting tooth and nail for decades now? Ending same day voter registration and having a photo ID requirement, because it was determined to be used to produce fraudulent votes. Not only that, there were tons of people with bad addresses or addresses that didn't actually exist. For example, there were 22 people registered to vote from the Repairers of the Breach storefront that did not have any actual residence. That's interesting. Why were they all registered there? Again, you had fraudulent same-day voter registration. There were also non-residents who were voting. One man from Chicago voted while using a friend's Milwaukee address, a New Jersey teacher, an attorney from New York, a school director from Germany, a man who had been living in Canada since 1971, and a man who had moved to California but said he voted in Milwaukee because his vote would count more than in California. All were found to have voted in Milwaukee in 2004. This is all voter fraud, and it is all pretty widespread. There was also massive examples of double voting and dual registration. One woman was listed at two different Milwaukee addresses, and she was recorded as voting in two different wards. Not only that, another way that Sandvik and his team determined that there was a whole lot of voter fraud going on was at UWM, specifically the Sandberg Hall dormitory. The report concluded that about 10% of the ballots from that ward were not properly certified or were ineligible for that ward, and 2,600 people or more who did not live at Sandberg Hall were registered to vote at that address. In other words, there were very clearly massive amounts of voters or people who were pretending to be voters, people who were pretending to be UWM students, and because they didn't have to show photo ID, were able to vote. So what happened after Sandvik released his report? You would think that Milwaukee would be, my goodness, we have to do something about this. The report was released in 2008, just in time for the 2008 presidential election. Then new Milwaukee Police Chief Ed Flynn was furious because Sandvik actually delivered his report to both the Republican and Democratic parties in addition to his Milwaukee police superiors. And Flynn was mad that this was a political hot potato. Sandvik admitted, okay, I shouldn't have done that, but we need to get this out. The public needs to know what was going on. He said, Chief, we need to be policing polling places, or we at least need to be taking an active role in investigating the fraud that I have proven is going on here in Milwaukee. Flynn barred him from the polls and prevented any sort of further investigation into Milwaukee elections. Ladies and gentlemen, this is why Democrats don't want elections. All right, they don't want election investigation. Because they know in the wards that they turn out massive amounts of votes, what people will find. This is not conspiracy mongering. It is widely known in Republican and Democratic circles that there is what's known as the fraud margin, not just in Milwaukee, but pretty much in every big Democrat-controlled city. And if you fall within the fraud margin, usually identified as about 0.5% to 1% of the vote statewide in a state the size of Milwaukee, you're probably going to lose because that's the amount of fraud and bad votes that go in. It has nothing to do with 2020. This predates 2020 by 16 years. Now, weirdly enough, the same Democrats who have been saying it's impossible to steal an election, it's impossible to rig an election, we don't need any investigation into elections, were the same ones who told us for three straight years that Russia hacked the 2016 election. Every single thing that Michael Sandvik found in 2004 is a thing that is still going on today. And Democrats don't want federal investigators looking into it. They don't want state or local investigators looking into it. My simple question is, why not? You're listening to the Dan O'Donnell Show. Are you with me?
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0: Affordability this time of prescription drug prices. Wouldn't you know it? The price of almost every prescription drug has gone down. And we have seen the biggest year-over-year drop in prescription drug prices. And this isn't the Trump administration saying this. As a Bureau of Labor Statistics, which is expected to be neutral, biggest year-over-year drop since the 1960s. Also, here in Wisconsin, the Dems' affordability narrative collapses in rather hilarious fashion. We will get to all of that coming up here on the Dan O'Donnell Show. First, I don't know about you folks, but outside of the price of gas, and admittedly, that is a big issue for people, I am not feeling the same vibes right now that I was feeling in 2018. This just does not feel like a Democrat wipeout year. It does not feel like a blue wave year. And as you know, folks, I don't go on vibes. I don't go on feelings. I go on data. I go on what the polls are actually showing. In Minnesota, Lieutenant Governor Peggy Flanagan, who is running for the United States Senate, she is now in a toss-up race. How is that even possible? Well, there's obviously state issues that this, you know, comes on the heels of the Battle of Minneapolis and the craziness of the left. But also you've got a very good Republican candidate, the former sportscaster Michelle Tafoya, who, by the way, is very, very good. If you've ever seen her in interviews, she's a trained broadcaster. I mean, she's very, very well-spoken. She's very good on the issues, very quick on her feet. I am a huge fan. I've always been a big fan of Michelle Tafoya. I thought, you know, watching her growing up, I mean, she was on ESPN forever. I mean, she was, I think, on Fox Sports towards the end of her sports broadcasting career. If this is a wipeout year for Republicans, Minnesota's Senate race is likely not going to be rated as a toss-up. We just got another generic ballot poll today, and this one is just in battleground states that shows Republicans trailing, just in battleground districts, I should say, just in battleground House districts. The generic ballot, meaning would you rather vote for the Republican or the Democrat? Republicans up just one. Here are, according to Real Clear Politics, all of the Senate races that are currently toss-ups. These are all relatively swingy seats, right? You would think at least one of them would lean Dem. Minnesota, Kansas, New Hampshire, Michigan, Maine, Ohio, Iowa, Texas, Alaska. And you might be saying, Dan, well, Texas and Alaska being toss-ups, that should tell you everything you need to know. First of all, you cannot gauge Alaska on anything. First of all, they have got ranked choice balloting. They have got a tiny population. In fact, I believe the smallest population in the United States. You really can't gauge anything. What's that? Wyoming has the smallest, even smaller than Alaska? Really? All right. Learn something new every day. I would have guessed Alaska. Eric Paulson says Wyoming. I believe you. I've been to Alaska. And man, it is sparsely. Although I guess they have Anchorage. They have Juneau. Those are decent sized cities. It is Wyoming. Alaska's second least populated. Third least. But what's the second least populated? Okay, now I got to look it up. I'm going to go with, oh, heck, I don't know, Delaware. You might say, okay, Dan, Texas has no business being a toss-up. Texas always polls closer than the results actually show. Vermont, I was going to say Delaware. As soon as I said Delaware, I'm like, it's probably Vermont. All right. Alaska is the third least popular state. Do you know what else they did to try to screw with? This is just classic Democrats. Very, very well-known figure by the name of Dan Sullivan is running against Mary Peltola, who, because of ranked choice voting, actually won a seat in Congress years ago. She immediately lost it. She was running against Sarah Palin. They recruited another guy named Dan Sullivan to get on the ballot to try to confuse people about which Dan Sullivan they were actually voting for. I mean, this is just Democrats in a nutshell. This is the type of game they play. By the same token, In what would be a big Democrat year, if we're seeing just Democrat momentum everywhere, Texas would be a toss-up or lean Democrat. Michigan would not be a toss-up. Unique circumstance there. Radical Islamist is the Democrat candidate. New Hampshire would not be a toss-up. Minnesota would not be a toss-up. Current projections right now, when you include sort of leaners and current polling, Republicans are almost certainly going to hold the Senate. But in the House, this is where we're seeing very, very interesting movement. According to the polling miss that has been well documented pretty much over the last decade, Republicans have been underpolled, meaning pollsters just can't get them to answer the phone and answer polls. In 2016, 2018, 2020, 22, and 24. By an average of 3%, Republicans are undercounted. If that holds today, according to CNN, Republicans would win the House 218 to 217 and hold the Senate 53 to 47. Republicans, according to Pew, have just become far less likely than Democrats to actually answer polls, and that's a big thing. Not only that, we are seeing far fewer toss-ups than we did in 2018. And now the battleground polling shows a generic ballot lead of just one. Now, we did have a Marquette poll just out a couple of days ago showing Democrats with a 13-point lead. That's clearly an outlier. But I'm not seeing that this is going to be the massive wipeout that everybody seems to believe it will be. 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
0: Welcome back to the Dan O'Donnell Show. So why is it that Republicans might be doing better than you might think because of all the insanity on the left? Our unhinged liberal of the day today is one of the most popular streamers in liberal America, Hassan Piker, who said America on the Axios show this week is worse than Al-Qaeda.
13: Said that America is the top dog in terrorism.
14: Yes.
13: Do you think America then is worse than Al-Qaeda?
14: Pound for pound, as far as the number of deaths, yes, we've caused tremendous terror all around the world. I think that that is not only terror that we are waging on regular civilians in nations in the periphery, but it's also having consequences on ourselves. It's having dramatic consequences on the home front.
0: Serious question, Libs. Do you think this guy is actually intelligent? He sounds like a complete moron. And his view about America being...
3: Have you heard the news? Real fear or fear-mongering?
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17: 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Did you need 15 seconds away from music? 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

Even Milwaukee Public Schools is openly complaining about how unaffordable things have gotten under Tony Evers. Not Trump at all. Trump has nothing to do with this. But Tony Evers and his Public Service Commission and its nonstop utility rate hikes, the Democrats' affordability narrative is collapsing before our very eyes. And even the Milwaukee Journal Sentinel's left-wing fact checkers over at Wisconsin Watch are forced to admit, yes, taxes have gone up under County Executive David Crowley. Welcome back to the Dan O'Donnell Show. I was looking at the radar for this weekend. Tomorrow in particular, maybe have some backup indoor activities planned if you are going to be out at your kid's football game. Or like me, I was supposed to golf with a bunch of buddies tomorrow afternoon. We might have to go to a simulator if we want to get some swings in because, yeah, it's looking like the latest forecast I saw. And some of the storms tonight and early tomorrow could be strong to severe. As you heard Fox 6 meteorologist Tom Walks say, stay weather aware. I love that phraseology. Don't freak out, or Wisconsinites. I mean, my goodness. We see a funnel cloud forming in the distance. Our first instinct is to run out onto the porch to watch it and maybe take a video. We've been through blizzards. We've been through about the worst weather you could see. Minus 15 degrees. We don't call that, they're naming winter storms now at the National Weather Service. Do you know what we call a really bad snowstorm? January. We're hearty folks, but stay weather aware. You know, just be aware and get me a good video if that funnel cloud forms, please. No, okay, don't put your, the lawyers are going to kill me for saying, please do not get sucked up into a tornado.

0: CGI technology, like modern CGI. Really, Jurassic Park 3 years earlier had pioneered the use of computer graphics. It was sort of getting more widespread. And by the summer of 1996, with Twister and with Independence Day in particular, it was sort of seen as what launched everything that came after. I have no idea where I was going with that. I think I'm starting to go senile. So I'll tell you that you can reach the Dan O'Donnell. No, I'm kidding, folks. Carpetland USA Flooring Center talk and text line. 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And our podcast is up at iHeartRadio or wherever you listen to podcasts. It is going to be a rainy weekend, but inside the Oval Office today, President Trump was painting a sunny picture of just what the future looks like for prescription drug prices and the overall cost of healthcare. President Trump has actually done something that he repeatedly says he's never going to get proper credit for, and he is right. And that is the way that he has dramatically lowered the price of prescription drugs. Bureau of Labor Statistics says prescription drug prices fell every single month in 2026. Every single month. They keep going down. Down 3.1% year over year. By midway through the year in July, that is the largest annual drop since 1963. Why? Well, it stems from an executive order last May, May of 2025, that revived most favored nation drug prices, that U.S. prices for brand name drugs should match the lowest prices paid in other countries. Not other developing countries, but other Western nations, other wealthy countries. The administration then followed that up. So it would be relatively toothless. You can't, as a government, force drug companies to set a particular price. We don't want, nor is it a good policy. It's illegal to have the government do price fixing and put unfair restraint on business. But the administration followed up this executive order by sending letters to all major drug manufacturers using the leverage that the Trump administration had with tariffs and got voluntary agreements from the vast majority of them. Right now, those deals cover 26 companies and roughly 89 to 90% of the brand name prescription drug market. And today, President Trump announced another major breakthrough for that program.
1: Thank you all for being here today as we take historic action to officially extend the benefits of our most favored nation agreements on prescription drug prices to state Medicaid programs all across the nation. They go into the states, and the states are going to look very good because we did something that nobody could have possibly done. I don't know if they tried. I think they didn't try because they didn't think it was possible. This will save states billions and billions of dollars per year on drugs and allow them to invest those savings in providing better health care and higher quality service for the American people.
0: And the president said now we have the buying in of all 50 states plus Puerto Rico, which is going to allow people in those states through Medicaid, and there has been an expansion of Medicaid to account for this, to buy drugs at the most favored nation prices. This is going to save a ton of money.
1: The Council Economic Advisors estimate that the most favored nation's deals that we're extending to states today will save Medicaid over $64 billion, and that's over a relatively short period of time. And others project the savings are going to be actually much more than that. I think they're going to be much higher than that. Could be $100 billion. Every state will now have the ability to use those extra billions of dollars to invest in other healthcare improvements or something else. But they're going to save, states are going to save tens of billions of dollars.
0: Now, the president did take questions from reporters on a variety of topics for about an hour, wrapping up roughly 45 minutes ago. And

0: most of the questions centered around the media itself, because in a post on Truth Social just after 2 o'clock this afternoon, Central Time, the president wrote this: "I am proud to announce that effective immediately, I am banning fake news CNN, MS Now, who recently changed their name from MSNBC due to lack of viewership and credibility, and Politico, the recipients of an illegal and ridiculous $8 million subscription, an all-time record, directly from the United States government under crooked Joe Biden in order to keep them alive. Seems like corruption to me from the White House as a result of their constant reporting of fake news. Media outlets shouldn't be able to constantly write or report fiction and lies when they're covering the President of the United States, the Trump administration, or the United States of America. Other fake news media outlets to follow. Thank you for your attention to this matter, President Donald J. Trump." Does the president have the ability or authority to ban certain media outlets from the White House? He most certainly does. Could this be theoretically an infringement on First Amendment rights? You'd better believe it can. If there is not a legitimate reason for banning a news outlet. I myself was banned from the Biden White House. The Heartland Post has been banned from the state capitol. Not really, we just didn't apply for credentials. Does that mean we were banned? Would the Tony Evers administration want Dan O'Donnell just permanently setting up shop and asking questions? No. And in fact, we know that it wouldn't, because it wouldn't credential the McIver News Service from the McIver Institute, an organization I wrote for many years before helping to start up the Heartland Post, to be more of a, the McIver Institute does great work. They do studies and they do a great report on the budget every couple of years. The Heartland Post, which, of course, you can find at heartlandpost.com, at Heartland Post WI on X, the Heartland Post on Facebook. It's a daily news analysis opinion site. We have got some of the best conservative writers in the state working on, and we cover things very quickly and very comprehensively. In fact, coming up, we are going to have an exclusive report from our reporter Alyssa Whitmore on Rebecca Cook being about the phoniest of phonies on the data center issue. That is coming up here on the Dan O'Donnell Show.
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0: Has in fact been a massive success. I don't know where this narrative has come from that Trump has failed in his promise to deport. We are well on the way to getting somewhere in the neighborhood of 8 million people, I think the pace is right now, 7 to 8 million people out of this country, if not more, by the end of Trump's term. And most of them are leaving voluntarily. Nobody is talking about that. It's not just forced deportations, people. It is people who are leaving voluntarily because the Trump administration incentivized going back to the country of origin. So you've got great economic news, and now you've got the narrative that the Trump administration has taken decisive action to lower prescription drug prices, something libs have been screaming about forever and, of course, have never been able to do anything about, get prescription drug prices down. Trump did through a remarkably creative use of leverage, of government power, not necessarily government coercion, but partnership with the drug companies instead of declaring them to be the mortal enemies of mankind. Would you believe we have got the price of GLP-1s, which if you look around at half of your friends, you can see that GLP-1s are very, very widespread. I have never seen more skinny people in my life. And frankly, folks, seeing that obesity is quite possibly the leading cause of death in America right now, with the associated heart disease and all of the other chronic conditions that come from obesity and a sedentary lifestyle, this is literally life-changing and life-saving stuff. But instead of just talking about that, right before he goes out, like literally right before he goes out in the Oval Office to make this great announcement, we have to talk about banning fake news CNN. See, this is some of the worst instincts of the first Trump administration. And this is one of the big reasons that even the president's own most ardent supporters are convinced that the second Trump term has been a failure when it's been anything but. The media is the media. Fake news, CNN, MS Now, Politico, they're going to have their narrative. Their preferred narrative is about themselves and how they are the victims of the evil dictator, tyrant, Hitler, Trump. This allows them to play the victim because, oh no, Caitlin Collins isn't going to be able to ask shrill, angry questions at White House press briefings anymore. This makes them, look at Stephen Colbert milked the idea that Trump wanted him off the air for like 8 months before his show was finally canceled because of horrifically low ratings. Supposedly, they're in the process of not renewing Jimmy Kimmel's contract. Late Night is well and truly dead, folks. And the leftist comedians, quote unquote comedians, who are far more after clapter or political agreement than actual laughter, they're the ones who killed it. Jimmy Kimmel played the victim. Charlie Kirk a year ago was assassinated in cold blood, and the media immediately flipped the narrative so that the biggest victim was not the guy who was murdered in cold blood, but the talk show host who supposedly was forced off the air by the Trump FCC. In Trump's first term, they did this constantly. He did this constantly, stepping on his own narrative. I refer to it a little more crassly when talking to my friends. He steps on his own, you know what, constantly with this stuff. Stay on message. Stay focused on affordability. Stay focused on doing what you were elected to do. And folks, I am not seeing nearly the hysterical opposition to Trump that I did in 2018. First 2 years of the Trump administration, Trump won. That was a media feeding frenzy. That was a leftist feeding frenzy. They've been demoralized, folks. This is not 2018. It's not 2020. They can't bring themselves even to get a good riot going. Why not focus on the narratives that actually matter? The one thing that is going to determine this election is affordability. Now, David Crowley tries to say he's the candidate of affordability. Well, even the left-wing fact checkers over at the Milwaukee Journal Sentinel say, yeah, he kind of isn't. We'll have that story next. Eric, now we're going to commercial. You're listening to the Dan O'Donnell Show.
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0: Classical conservatism and contemporary style. It is the Dan O'Donnell Show. Welcome back to it on this steadily darkening Friday afternoon. I thought the rain was not going to hit until a little bit later, but I'm not sure. We are on the western edge of Milwaukee County, and that's one of the feelings I love. There's this electricity in the air. Things get dark. It gets almost a little quieter. You can just feel the storm coming. The temperature drops. You know, I would prefer if that doesn't happen on a Friday night when I was expecting to go to the local high school football game. I do love me some Friday night lights. No, my kids don't play football. They play soccer. My kids, of course, are going to go. It is the social event after all. And I just, you know, I don't know. I love football. I love watching football. This to me is football in its purest form. I just thoroughly enjoy it. Plus, it's, you know what it is? It is the ultimate slice of Americana. Right? The whole community kind of getting together. The other thing I love are the 4th of July festivals and parades, the times when even as we get more and more sort of divided, not by politically or anything or geographic distance, but we're all sort of in our own little worlds with our own little algorithms. We've got our own little social circles. It's the time when the entire community comes out, gets together. Another great one is trick or treat. I just love trick-or-treat in Wisconsin. As only Wisconsin can do, invariably around your neighborhood, there will be a party out in the driveway where they'll give candy to the kids and they'll give like jello shots to the grown-ups walking around with the kids. Well, it's been a long time since I was walking around trick-or-treating with my kids. My youngest is 12. You can imagine how she feels about mom and dad anywhere near her. After the show yesterday, I went immediately to her soccer practice. I walk over. She looks at me and goes, "What are you doing here?" I said, "Grace, I'm the goalkeeper coach. I'm here to work with your goalkeeper." And she just kind of rolled her eyes and went back to the drill that they were doing. I'm like, we are well into the tween years right now. So I'm wondering if I walk around my neighborhood, I can be in costume if you like. Do you think people will give me shots? Do you think they'll still give me jello shots? So I love high school football. I'm hoping all of the games tonight aren't rained out. Well, yeah, we went to from high school football to jello shots because it's all one thing. Like that's the other thing, that Wisconsin culture, you know, we get a lot of flack about drinking culture and drinking to excess. It's something like 19 of the 20 drunkest cities in America are in Wisconsin. Drinking is sort of endemic in our culture, but it's also, yes, okay, that can be problematic, but it also means that we get together and have fun. You know, you get together bowling. I just got a text from a bunch of buddies, a good friend of ours who's actually in from China. He's one of my very dear friend's business partners. He got a hole-in-one golfing the other day. So he's throwing a party to celebrate his hole-in-one. All the food and drinks are on him. And it's like, that's an event where, you know, everybody's going to get together and probably have a few beers. High school football game, they ban drinking, of course. So all of the parents go tailgate surreptitiously in the parking lot. No, just kidding. Well, some of them actually do. But the point is that we, I think, have closer bonds to our neighbors, to extended family, paradoxically, by doing something that is like objectively not super healthy. And that's binge drinking or drinking 1, 2, 3 alcoholic drinks. But at the same time, we just have more social events, I think, than other states, other communities. It's just we're just a more social, outgoing people. I forget where I was, or I forget who I was talking to, but someone was here from, I don't even remember where, and he was saying, this was, boy, this would have been May, April, it's before my surgery. He was saying, look, I thought the Midwest nice concept was just sort of a lot. I've been in Wisconsin for a couple of weeks. It is true. You guys are like the nicest people on earth. And I said, I remember this guy said, well, it's because we're drunk all the time and we're happy drunks. After about like 9 p.m., we tend to get surly, so we may punch you in the face for no reason. But for now, yippee. No, I'm kidding. Yeah, listen here. That is about as serious as it gets for like a true Scotty. It's like, listen, buddy. It's like, okay, man. That's about as ticked off as we get as true Scotties. It's a long way of saying, I hope a lot of stuff isn't rained out this weekend because I do love me some crisp fall nights. David Crowley has positioned himself as the candidate of affordability. He is going to be, if elected governor, he is going to make things affordable again, because doggone it, that Tom Tiffany, well, he's been voting for things that are increasing prices. Yeah, what I actually looked at what David Crowley is alleging. Tiffany has been voting for massive omnibus spending bills that are passing with like massive Democrat votes as well. It is the most specious argument I've ever seen. Crowley, though, has actually signed the tax increases that have made life less affordable for Milwaukee County. And even the left-wing Wisconsin Watch has noticed. When you're the candidate of affordability, this is not the headline you want. Wisconsin Watch replaced PolitiFact as the fact-checking arm of the Milwaukee Journal Sentinel, jsonline.com. Their thing is they will have a claim that's made, and then in one word, they will answer it. Yes, no, true, false, whatever. And then they'll have a brief explanation as to why. This is the headline for David Crowley today, Wisconsin Watch. Have major Milwaukee County taxes generally increased under Crowley? Yes. Milwaukee County sales and property taxes have increased under County Executive David Crowley. The Democratic nominee in the November 3rd election for governor takes credit for the largest property tax cut in the county's history. That occurred after Act 12, a bipartisan state law, allowed local leaders to raise Milwaukee City and County sales taxes and provided local governments in Wisconsin more state aid. The law was largely aimed at helping the Milwaukee governments avert financial crises. I would have added of their own making because of their horrific mismanagement of city and county pension systems instead of just opting into the state pension system. I would have thought after the county pension scandal, we would have just opted into the state system. No, no, no. City and county, they are, folks, you are going to be paying for Milwaukee Lib mayors and county executives' fiscal disasters because of that pension system for probably as long as we're going to be paying for Governor Evers' property tax increases under the 400-year veto. Back to Wisconsin Watch. Crowley signed the near doubling of the county sales tax to 0.9% from 0.5% after the Milwaukee County Board approved it. Property tax levies have increased under Crowley, who took office in May 2020. In 2020, $305 million levy. 2021, up to 310, a nearly 2% increase. 1% increase in 2022. A 7% decrease in 2023 that was offset by all of the sales tax and shared revenue that was also coming from taxpayers. 2024, we're back to a big 2.5% increase and then a massive one, 3.4%, which people were freaking out about when they were opening their property tax bills. If you live in Milwaukee County, you know exactly what I'm talking about. And this is not the total levy. The 3.4% was just the amount that was levied by David Crowley personally in his county budget. Not only that, through two full years, we do not yet have data from 2026 about just how much revenue the new sales tax increase has brought in. Remember, it's nearly doubled. But in the first 2 years, it has been about $167 million. Milwaukee County people, taxpayers, people who are buying anything and everything in Milwaukee County, paid $167 million more in 2 years because of David Crowley's tax. That's on everything. That is a sales tax. That's not just a tax on the wealthy or a tax on property owners. If you buy a pack of gum, you're paying more for it because of David Crowley. If you're buying, well, some of that alcohol that we love consuming here in Wisconsin, you're paying more for it because of David Crowley. Now, here's the thing, and here is the hilarious thing about just what an incompetent county executive David Crowley has been. What was that number of the sales tax increase? How much more revenue did Crowley's Milwaukee County get in just 2 years? What did I say? $167 million, right? He is projected to run a $168 million deficit in Milwaukee County by 2031. How is that even possible? You have $167 million more dollars flowing in from taxpayers by making things less affordable. Definitionally, you have yourself made things less affordable. And would you believe there is a picture of him celebrating that sales tax increase by cutting a cake with County Board Chairwoman Marcelia Nicholson? He's smiling, happy as can be, cutting a cake that says congratulations that you are now paying much more than you did before David Crowley for everything. Not just cigarettes, not just alcohol, not property taxes, not specific items, a vehicle tax, whatever. Everything. A sales tax makes everything less affordable. So he gets $167 million more in revenue, but is so terrible at managing the budget that he is projected to have nearly identical that total in deficit. Folks, this is about the most damning thing I've ever heard. He gets $167 million more in 2 years, and in 5 years, the county, which can be expected to bring in a similar amount of money, about $80 million extra, over and above what it was bringing in sales tax revenue before David Crowley made everything less affordable, they're going to still run a nearly identical $168 million deficit. Folks, if that doesn't prove that Crowley is completely unfit to run a much bigger state budget, hell, I wouldn't trust him running the budget for the high school football game's concession stand. Because all of a sudden, they would have to charge $45 per hot dog because of all of the DEI programs that David Crowley would install at the concession stand. And it's not just that. When even, so you have the Lib Wisconsin Watch noticing how unaffordable things have gotten under David Crowley's leadership in Milwaukee County. Even the Lib Milwaukee School Board is raising holy hell about how unaffordable things have gotten under Governor Evers and his Public Service Commission. We'll get to that next here on the Dan O'Donnell Show.
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5: IBA Madison.
7: The flood watch being expanded to cover all of southern and some of western Wisconsin. National Weather Service says the watch in effect from 7 o'clock this evening through 1 o'clock tomorrow afternoon. They say the heaviest rainfall will occur this evening through Saturday morning. Universities of Wisconsin Board of Regents approving the initial reading of a measure making test optional admissions a permanent policy. Applicants haven't had to submit ACT or SAT scores since the COVID-19 pandemic. A Wisconsin native joining the cast of Saturday Night Live. The show says Grace Ryder from Chippewa Falls is one of two new cast members. NBC says Ryder is a writer, director, and performer who gained popularity through her sketches on TikTok. SNL's 52nd season premieres September 26th. I'm Trent Rice.
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24: A flood watch in effect for all of southern Wisconsin as heavy rainfall settles in overnight tonight and continues on into our Saturday. The last of our rain chances finally tapering off Saturday evening. Some of us seeing as much as 3+ inches of rainfall. After reaching highs near 68 on Saturday, we reach a high near 65 Sunday with another chance of scattered showers. With your 27 storm Storm Track Forecast. I'm Chief Meteorologist Cameron Hopman.
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28: 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David Crowley gave tablets to every inmate in Milwaukee County, regardless of their crime. 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A triple murder suspect used one to intimidate a witness. Another inmate accessed child pornography. 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David Crowley. Not once. 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
29: It's preposterous.
30: 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I'm Tom Tiffany, and as governor, I will protect victims and not give violent criminals the tools to harass them.
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32: 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Plumbers, today will be a good day. You will be profitable. 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
1: Leave thousands of people in the lurch without coverage because the county executive is an idiot. But for months, they're begging the Crowley administration, hey, you guys going to move on this new contract? You guys going to do this? No. Crowley finds out about it in early January, does not tell the county board until 3 weeks later. Why not? Either you're incompetent or you're hiding something. There's no third option. There really isn't. But yeah, Dems are better on healthcare. And how about getting the cost of everyday expenses down? Like say, utility rates, which have skyrocketed through nothing having to do with Trump or the Iran war or anything other than Governor Evers' Public Service Commission approving $2 billion with a B worth of rate hikes from the utilities in just 7 years. Tom Tiffany today says when he's governor, that stops.
2: There's been a rubber stamp over the last number of years for all these utility rate increases. The governor can do something about that. $2 billion of increases over the last 8 years. That stops when I'm governor.
1: Well, what about when David Crowley is governor? Will he appoint fundamentally different public service commissioners than Tony Evers? I'm guessing he won't. And those commissioners haven't just approved $2 billion worth of rate hikes under Evers. They have approved roughly 71% of all of the requested rate hikes. Utility companies are allowed to operate as government-backed monopolies. In exchange for that, they cannot behave like monopolies. You can't logistically or practically have multiple different power companies competing for the same basic regional area, or you would have electric wires and substations and all of that on every block. You think the libs are ticked about data centers? Imagine substations everywhere. So they're government-backed monopolies. The Public Service Commission is the group of people, all appointed by the governor, who approve or deny rate hikes. Under the Scott Walker administration, when Walker's appointees took control of the Public Service Commission, they approved $300 million worth of total increases across the state from the various utilities, while the utilities asked for $1.2 billion. They granted just 25% of what was requested. Under Evers, when his commissioners took the majority on the Public Service Commission, they approved $2.2 billion of the $3.1 billion that the utility monopolies requested, a share of 71%. So 71% of the time that We Energies or any other utility company goes asking for a rate hike, the Democrats, who say they're way better on affordability for everyday people, say, yeah, you can have whatever rate hike you want. Again, literally making life less affordable for you. And even other libs are noticing. The Milwaukee School Board has now sent a letter to Evers' Public Service Commission, estimating that its proposed We Energies rate hike that it is going to allow to go forward will cost MPS $1 million extra over the next year and a half in electricity alone. According to this letter, MPS already spends nearly $13 million a year on We Energies power, and it's budgeted $5.1 million for gas. The board president, Missy Zombor, said families shouldn't have to choose between lights and food. Every extra utility dollar is money not going to classrooms. She noted that parent company We Energy Group had a 2025 profit of $1.6 billion. Yeah, Missy, the guy you support for governor, the guy and the party that appointed those commissioners, Those are the ones who are making life less affordable, forcing those families to have to choose between lights and food. Governor Evers and David Crowley and Sarah Rodriguez and every other Josh Call, every other Democrat in state government, every other Democrat who is perfectly fine with a public service commission that is a rubber stamp for the utility companies. And I just find it hilarious that the libs will then scream about the price of energy going up under Trump. How dare he? Well, they approved $2.2 billion worth of new costs on the people here in Wisconsin. This wasn't Trump in Washington, D.C. or somewhere in the Strait of Hormuz causing a crunch on families and school districts. It's Democrats, folks. The common denominator is Democrats. You elect Democrats, things get less affordable. We'll be right back here on the Dan O'Donnell Show.
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22: Next. 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
22: 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Mainly working here. You?
23: Me? 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Ooh, could I get oat milk with that latte, please?
22: Yeah, of course.
23: 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Oh, and I'll grab an almond croissant, too.
22: Wait, what? 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

The soft bigotry of woke expectations. The universities of Wisconsin, formerly the UW system, doesn't think that the students it wants to admit to its schools can get good enough scores on the ACT or SAT to justify admission, but they can't set racial or other quotas, so they're just going to kind of keep the ACT and SAT to be not required forever. Welcome back to the Dan O'Donnell Show. 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I do try to read every single email. I can't respond to all of them, but I do read. And I love, we have gotten a ton of texts. 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Now, everybody has a podcast. You don't need to hear from, you know, Steve in Green Bay. Steve in Green Bay likely has a podcast talking about the Packers, who, by the way, are in New York to take on the Jets. And rumor has it that the Packers are planning on building up a 3-touchdown lead only to cough it up in the last 5 minutes. I'm told that is Matt LaFleur's strategy. Let's see how it plays out this Sunday. Go Pack. Go. Follow the Dan O'Donnell Show at Dan O'Donnell Show on X, Facebook, and Instagram. And if you get so disgusted by the Packers possibly choking away yet another win, why not turn off the game and turn on the Dan O'Donnell Show podcast instead, or at any point over the weekend, catch up on this week's shows on iHeartRadio or wherever you listen to podcasts. All 13 campuses that make up the universities of Wisconsin have not required the ACT or SAT to be submitted for freshman admissions since 2020. The Board of Regents, along with a whole lot of

don't know. January, February. Safe now. We can go back to class. It wasn't about COVID. What else was going on in 2020? The great racial reckoning, right? Liberal schools and liberal school systems thought, and they have been trying to get away with any sort of standardized metric for actually accepting the most qualified students for decades. In fact, this was the subject of very high-profile litigation, late 1980s, early 1990s, the University of Michigan cases, which did away with racial quotas. There used to be special set-asides that the incoming freshman class would have this percentage of black students, this percentage of Hispanic students, or this number. That is completely and totally unconstitutional if you're a state-run school. You cannot give special preference to somebody just because of their race alone. This seems like the simplest concept of all time. And I never thought I would live to see the day where liberals would despise the Equal Protection Clause of the 14th Amendment of the Constitution. But then 2020 happened. And the University of Wisconsin system followed suit. Pretty much every year since 2020, the University of Wisconsin's Board of Regents has extended that ACT and SAT standardized testing pause. It's still described as a temporary pause. That's sort of like the Haitians getting temporary protected status in 2010 and then being shocked when temporary actually meant temporary 16 years after the earthquake that sent them to the United States. It was never intended to be temporary. Yesterday, the Board of Regents Education Committee advanced a proposal to make the test optional policy permanent. Final vote is expected at a future full board meeting, but that seems almost fait accompli. The Board of Regents is going to pass the test optional period, policy, I should say, in perpetuity. It is still, believe it or not, listed as temporary. 6 years later, temporary thing. We're going to go back to it eventually. Private schools in Wisconsin have since gone back to the test requirement because it is a good gauge of core concepts and skills. Marquette University, for example, has gone back to requiring a test score to be submitted. They went test optional, and what they found was that students were struggling so badly because Marquette was accepting students not seeing. The grade point average doesn't give a full picture of how you have mastered the skills. For example, I'm taking a wild guess that if you have kids in middle school or high school, there is a redo policy. Believe it or not, I do not oppose this, that if you get a bad grade, you can retake the assignment, you can retake the test given certain requirements usually. I actually like that because it forces you to learn. In fact, I learned one of the best lessons I ever learned from my sophomore year history teacher. It was U.S. History 1 with Mr. Bockhorst at Whitnall High School. I'm sure every Whitnall grad remembers Mr. Bockhorst. What he did in the first week of school, this was one of the most hilarious and best things I think you could ever do to a class of high school kids. He would force you, he would ask questions, and he would force you to raise your hand and be wrong. And he said, let's be wrong. We need to be wrong. Everybody needs to be wrong in your life. Why? Because that's how you learn. You learn more from being wrong than from being right. You learn from your mistakes, right? I like the concept that you can retake tests, but what happens? If schools are more generous with their retake policy, you can have a kid who's retaking but not really getting the core concepts. And in an educational environment where they don't allow unlimited retakes or even one retake like college, if they don't get it right on the first time, they're really going to struggle. The ACT measures, okay, we've got four basic concepts: English, language arts, reading comprehension, science, and math.

0: I don't remember exactly what I got on the ACT. I know it wasn't super high, you know, by whatever. I got something like, no surprise here, I think I got a 35 on English. I got a 30-something on reading comprehension. I'll never forget this because it was so hysterical. I actually laughed when I opened up the envelope and saw the scores. I got an 18 in math and a 19 in science. I have no idea what that averaged out to. I just remember the 35 in English, and science might have actually been low. I might have gotten a 17. I didn't get it. I was not a good math student. I was not a good science student. I was a very, very good English student. I was very, very good at that part of my brain. And wouldn't you know it, 30 years later, that's what I'm sort of doing with my career. Let's say, though, I would have, and I applied to exactly two schools, UW-Madison and Marquette University. And I go to UW-Madison and I say, I want to be in your bioengineering program. UW-Madison would have taken a look at that and said, Dan, I see you have gotten very good grades. You've gotten like B's and A's in the science classes, like, you know, animal physiology and biology and that. I didn't take any AP science classes for obvious reasons. And they would say, yeah, you know, maybe we should get you into the College of Arts and Science, College of Communication. Maybe you should do something with these skills that you very clearly have. What happens if they don't have that objective metric by which to judge, okay, this student can keep up with the coursework? You get what happened at UC San Diego, University of California, San Diego. Like pretty much every other school, it temporarily, quote unquote, stopped getting ACT, and here it was mostly SAT scores. Almost instantly after they stopped using SAT scores, students needing the lowest level of remedial math just to stay in school exploded. In 2020, there were just 32 students who needed the lowest level of remedial math. By 2025, that was 665 in one registered class. 32 total, 665 in one class. The 2025 incoming freshman class failed math at the level of 1 in 8 students. 1 in 8 students accepted to UC San Diego could not do basic math. Of those, and I had to double check to make sure the article that I was reading from was accurate. I had to actually look at the data because this sounds so unbelievable. Of those, the 1 in 8 who needed remedial math, 70% were below middle school level. 70. On the placement test for, okay, what level of remedial math do you need? There is an intervention. We determine, okay, you need to get in. You can't keep up in a college class. The schools, they want your tuition. They're not going to flunk you out, right? They want to keep you going. On the placement test, 61% of students admitted to UC San Diego could not round this number to the nearest 100. You ready? Round this number to the nearest 100. 374,518. Got that? Round 374. Okay, my screen just bleeped out. That's kind of ironic that I can't. Round 374,000, the pop-up just flashed in front of my screen. 374,518 to the nearest 100. 374,500. 61% could not get that. This actually, I don't even know what to say to this. 25%, one-fourth of the students who needed remedial math after being accepted to a state school and a pretty good one, UC San Diego, missed this question, one-fourth. 2 + 7 equals blank plus 6. 2 + 7 equals blank plus 6. Eric is holding up the correct number of fingers after I saw him counting on his fingers. Yeah, of course it's 3. I'm not going to make fun of these kids. That's cruel to put them into classes where they simply do not have the skills. And I'm not saying it's, oh, this cruel, wicked, waspy white Republican who had all the benefits. I just told you I got like an 18. I probably would have been, had I gone into college level math, I would have been one of the kids who needed remedial math. And I'll tell you another story. I eventually go to Marquette University. Of course, I went into broadcasting. Freshman year was fantastic. I loved it. I was doing the Marquette TV station, the radio station. I was on the dean's list because I was taking class. I took English class. I took broadcasting, intro to communication, Western civilization, theology, philosophy. I'm loving it. All of these classes are right up my alley. So of course I'm getting A's. But because I was an English major and not a broadcasting major, I was in the College of Arts and Sciences instead of the College of Communication. I needed, because I knew I was going to go to law school. And I thought, all right, well, I'm very, very good at English. And I know to get into law school, you need top grades. So I'm going to need to, you know, ace this mofo in order to get into a good law school. So sophomore year comes and I've got to take a science class. There are science requirements. College of Communications, at least at the time, didn't have to take science. I think you had to take like one math class, two math classes, whatever. I take intro to biology, right? The intro class. It's at one of these big lecture halls. I walk in, first day of school. I'm so happy. I've got my sit down, take a seat. Professor walks out and says, hello, and welcome to the first day of your journey to becoming doctors and nurses and scientists. And I looked around and said, anybody else hearing this? Am I in the right class? Okay. I said, I think I might be in a science track intro to biology class, but you know what? Whatever. I'll stick with it. I did okay in high school biology. First 2 weeks, I'm like, a little lost. I attended every lecture. I took notes. I even went to the professor's office hours to get extra help. First quiz, 2 weeks later, I studied like a son of a gun, hard as I could. It gets returned to next class, two classes later. I think I got less than a 50%. I looked at the test and laughed and put it in my backpack and walked right out, walked to another building and dropped that class. And I'm like kind of waving to the kids as I'm walking out. Hey, good luck on your journey to becoming doctors and nurses and scientists. I am most definitely on a different journey. That's the difference between high school and college. That's why you need an ACT, because it identifies the core competency that you need in order to succeed. There's something called the Peter Principle, and it is very, very real. I don't know who it's named after, probably the guy who came up with the concept. Maybe St. Peter, I don't know. Maybe that's why Jesus made him the rock on which he was going to found his church, because he came up with the Peter Principle. Oh no, it was Dr. Lawrence J. Peter. It was not St. Peter. You're sure about this? Okay, he observed workplace hire. Yes, yes. An occupational competency. You're stealing my stuff in there, Eric. You're violating the Peter Principle right now. No, the Peter Principle, which is apparently identified by and studied by Dr. Lawrence J. Peter, found that as soon as in an organization you rise one level beyond which you are capable or competent of fulfilling, you will fail and be fired. Not everybody is cut out for middle management. Not everybody is cut out for being CEO. The same principle applies at the hierarchy of universities. Some people are not cut out for Harvard. Those people would be the sane ones who don't want to go and get indoctrinated into the anti-Semitic filth that they're apparently teaching at the Ivies these days. But I experienced the Peter principle in a very real way when I tried to take an intro to biology course and realized, holy cow, and I think you folks have been listening to me on the radio for all these. I'm a pretty smart guy, but I don't have that skill. And that would have been identified very, very quickly, I'm assuming, by Marquette if I tried to apply for the College of, say, bioengineering or engineering. Just if I, there was no way I could be an engineer. There is no way that even skills that, say, don't require like a heavy level of book smarts. You could train me for a good amount of time. I'm fairly certain I could not do soldering, right? I am not, my hands shake too much. As you could imagine, I am a very high-strung dude. There are a lot of manual things I couldn't do. I think I would be a great plumber. I can unclog toilets very well. I have got a lot of experience with all the people living and, shall we say, clogging in my house. But again, there are some skills that people just can't do. When you pretend that there aren't differences, and when you pretend that the only reason that the Peter principle exists is because of racism and because of America's systemic legacy of bigotry, you make phenomenally stupid decisions. Great opinion piece at the Heartland Post by one of our fantastic staff writers, The Soft Bigotry of Woke Expectations, which gets into exactly this. It is a real problem that is going to be exacerbated if we don't bring back standardized testing. I know you want to get as many minority, and that's what this is about, folks. Let's just be completely honest about it. In fact, the UW system back in 2020 made this abundantly clear. They said the change was to reduce barriers for rural, low-income, and underrepresented students and helping UW campuses compete for enrollment. The real issue is, think about when this was implemented. It's to get underrepresented. They want more first-generation students. That's great. That's fine. That's very admirable. But if a student is being admitted to, say, UW Wisconsin, and there's just UW, did I just say UW Wisconsin? I think I have exceeded the Peter principle as a talk show host. UW Madison, where the course load just isn't going to be conducive to them, it's a big problem. In fact, you know what? I can prove that UW actually knows this. Let's get into that next when the Dan O'Donnell Show returns.
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11: Next. Hey, Alfie, what can I get for you?
12: Hey, Nora, just a nice latte, please. How was your weekend?
11: Not bad, thanks. Mainly working here. You?
12: Me? Well, I was battling gods in the afterlife realm, and after lunch, I fought mercenaries. Ooh, could I get oat milk with that latte, please?
11: Yeah, of course.
12: And then Sunday was mostly fighting supervillains. So a pretty chill weekend. Oh, and I'll grab an almond croissant, too.
11: Wait, what? That didn't actually happen, right?
12: It happens on PS5.
13: PlayStation.

0: that scene in Jurassic Park where they first see the dinosaur and Ian Malcolm, played by Jeff Goldblum, says he did it. That crazy son of a bleep, he did it, being able to clone the dinosaurs. That's me reading this news about Trump in Greenland. He did it. The crazy son of a bleep, he did it. No, he didn't buy Greenland, but he did get exactly what the United States always wanted. Breaking news, President Trump has posted on Truth Social. I am pleased to announce that the United States of America has entered into an agreement with the Kingdom of Denmark and Greenland that gives the United States permanent control over security and all other needs in Greenland, completely addressing all of our many U.S. concerns. There will be no cost to the United States. At my direction, we worked with representatives of Denmark and Greenland to guarantee that the United States will forever have the complete ability to do what is necessary in Greenland in order to secure and defend the security of Greenland and the United States of America. Additionally, from now on, no U.S. adversary can ever have a base in Greenland, have a military presence in Greenland, or make sensitive investments in Greenland without our express written approval. For over 100 years, presidents have known the strategic importance of Greenland, but none of them were able to do anything about it. I am proud to be the president that permanently and conclusively addressed this very important situation. This is an infinite life agreement. There is no end. We are very honored and proud of what has just taken place, and everything agreed to today will be cherished by the American people. We will immediately begin the process of developing a large military presence in the appropriate part of Greenland, of which there are many. We will work with the people of Greenland in its development and construction. This solution is a great one for the United States of America, our allies, Denmark, and America Land, which Greenland will now henceforth be known as. No, I made that last part up. He's not renaming it America Land. This is actually a massive deal. And Trump saying we're just going to buy Greenland was never what he was going to do. He was trying to put pressure on Denmark to agree to what it always knew it needed to do. It is not just about the strategic importance in the northern hemisphere. It basically is a deterrent against any sort of Russian aggression against us. It is also swimming with rare earth minerals, which the United States now has total access to and dominion over. Who do you think that puts out? Not just Russia, but its great ally, China. Huge, huge, huge agreement. So there's your Friday news dump. Now, what do you think? How is President Trump going to step on this great news? Is he going to say, yeah, now I'm also going to ban Newsmax and Fox News and what is the other one? OAN? They're also banned from the White House. Just take the W, dude. This is actually very, very significant. That is a huge geopolitical development. Universities of Wisconsin basically making the no standardized test policy permanent, committee deciding and advancing on permanently extending an infinite life agreement, if you will, to not require the ACT and SAT for incoming freshmen. Now, one of the reasons cited that the University of Wisconsin, 13 UW system schools, is that we don't need to because we have related state programs that are doing just fine and are getting us the type of kids that we want at each school. We're not seeing huge increases in those needing remedial math or English. And the data does back that up, by the way. The data does back that up, that the same basic percentage of students, incoming freshmen, who need remedial math, remedial English, in order to keep up with their peers, stayed about the same. Last pre-COVID year, 2019, is very similar to last year, 2025. It's something like 22% need some form of remediation in math and something like 17-18% in English. You didn't see that giant spike like you did in the University of California system. But the universities of Wisconsin saying that, well, direct admit and the Wisconsin guarantee are proof positive that we don't need this sort of objective data to judge the students we're admitting is actually not true at all. Direct admit Wisconsin, in particular, is proof positive that we do need some sort of objective criteria to determine which students are best suited for what schools. Direct Admit Wisconsin is a program in which if you are a junior in high school, you're enrolled at a school that participates, and most of them do, you are completing the required units of English, math, social sciences, natural science, four electives. You're on pace to do the core curriculum. There's no minimum GPA for admission, but a student's GPA does determine what schools they are offered automatic and direct admission to. For example, every UW school, save for Madison and Eau Claire, I believe, and maybe La Crosse. Eau Claire, I know, is joining next year. UW-Madison and UW-La Crosse do not participate, I don't think. Let me double check that because I am now doubting my notes on this. To determine what schools, so when students are offered a direct admit, meaning you don't need to apply, you don't need to fill out an application, the schools, if you're a Wisconsin student, they say, all right, you're fine. We know that you're going to do well here. You are welcome to come to our school. Here is the list of schools. You get a letter and an email, and you are automatically admitted. The schools that participate, yeah, all except UW-Madison and UW-La Crosse, class of, I was wrong about this, class of 2028, not class of 2027. UW-Eau Claire is coming on 2 years from now. Every other school, Whitewater, Oshkosh, UWM, Parkside, all of them, they are River Falls. They all, you get direct admit. What school you get into, what schools you are offered admission to is determined by your GPA. Meaning the regents themselves know that there are some schools within the system that if you don't have a good enough objective measure of how you're able to perform as a student, you're not going to succeed at that particular school. Not only that, the Wisconsin guarantee is guaranteed admission. This applies at all of the schools. Guaranteed admission to UW-Madison if you are in the top 5% of your class, or if you are a virtual Wisconsin resident with an ACT in the 98th percentile or higher, or if you are a national merit finalist. This also applies to homeschool. So if you're a resident who goes to school virtually or you're homeschooled, you have to score in the 98th percentile in ACT scoring. You have to be a national merit finalist. If you didn't need objective standards to get into UW system schools, why is the direct admit for UW-Madison, which is very selective, why does that only apply to an objective cutoff of 5%, the top 5% in Wisconsin schools? Or if they can't judge, like you're an accredited Wisconsin school, if you're a virtual student, if you're in a homeschool, you need to show objectively that you can keep up with the work or we're not going to take you. That's an admission. They know you need some sort of benchmark against which we can judge you. Not because we're saying, well, you're too stupid for UW-Madison. It's a matter of, hey, you might be better served at UW-Oshkosh. And that is not a diss to Sloshkosh. I had some great times at Sloshkosh. but it's not as selective a school. By the way, you also get into every single other UW campus if you are in the top 10% of your class. You still have to apply, but you're guaranteed admission. Every other UW campus. If you are homeschool or virtual, you have to have an ACT in the national 90th percentile or higher, or you have to be a national merit finalist. Even UW, which says, no, we don't need objective data. No. And look, the reality is that both school, taking tests in school, performing in school, and taking the ACT, that doesn't measure necessarily how smart you are. It measures how good you are at taking a test. For example, I always did very, very well on essay tests, and I did insanely well in law school because your entire grade is based on 1 3-hour handwritten test. That law, people don't tell you about that in law school. Your entire grade is the final exam. Well, who do you think at UW Law back in 2004 was the best at writing very quickly and very well? It played to my strengths. Was I smarter than the... No. I finished something like 10% of my class, but it just measured how I could take the test. That objective data, though, predicted success because I also did very well on the LSAT, the law school admission test, which measured the same skills. There is a need for objective measurement, no matter how much liberals pretend that we can just go on feels and woke ideology. You're listening to the Dan O'Donnell Show.
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0: Folks, we're going to have to punt that Rebecca Cook data center hypocrisy story to Monday. You can read about it. I'm telling you, it does not get more hypocritical than this. You can read about it right now exclusively at the Heartland Post. It is up, heartlandpost.com. Our reporter Alyssa Whitmore did a fantastic job digging into Rebecca Cook's background. She pretends to be a waitress. Cook, of course, is running for Congress against Derek Van Orden in the 3rd Wisconsin District. And this is seen as perhaps the big pickup for Democrats. As goes Wisconsin's 3rd, they believe so goes the House. So they have put a ton of money, a ton of support behind Rebecca Cook. And this is going to be a rematch, and they think that they've got it in the bag, I think. Cook is not a waitress. She is a highly paid political consultant and party insider and has been forever. She's also apparently half nuts. How else do you explain the fact that one of her clients is Kirk Bangstad, the verified crazy person and deranged sick brewery owner who this guy dared to try to lead? He apparently runs boycott efforts and cancellation efforts about as well as he runs his business. He was the one who was trying to get me thrown off the air earlier this year. It fizzled because his followers are a bunch of impotent morons who are far better at screaming into the void of a Facebook comment section than any meaningful action. All the while, Bangstad is offering free beer the day Trump dies and is posting on the anniversary of Charlie Kirk's death how he still says bleep Charlie Kirk. And oh yeah, on the 25th anniversary of 9/11, he of course posted, we deserved it. America deserved it. Let's see. He made voodoo dolls of Mitch McConnell. He's also offering free beer the day Mitch McConnell died. Rebecca Cook worked for this crazy person as a consultant, and actually Kirk Bangstad accused her of stealing his donor list. By the way, Rebecca, since you'll do anything for money, apparently, politically, I mean, I will pay any money for Kirk Bangstad's donor list. I want to see who is nuts enough to give Kirk Bangstad money. Like, where did your life have to go wrong to say, I'm going to cut a $5,000 check to the sociopath brewery owner who can't even keep his liquor license because he's importing his swill from Illinois and not paying taxes? So we're going to cover the Rebecca Cook story on Monday, but you can read it right now. Heartland Post, Alyssa Whitmore did a great job diving into that. Packers play the New York Jets this weekend in New York. The Jets are still the Jets, but unfortunately, the Packers are still the Packers. Are they likely to win this game? They haven't won a game since midway through last season. We are now on a 6-game losing streak, with each loss more soul-crushing and humiliating than the last. So I guess I'll be watching. I'll sort of be watching like how you watch the scariest scenes from The Exorcist, like kind of through your hands when she starts barfing all of the green pea soup. That's sort of me watching the Packers right now. They are favored by 3.5. The Jets, believe it or not, are 1-0 this season. They found a team even worse than them, the Tennessee Titans. They beat up on the Titans 23-10 in the season opener. All right, we are out of time for the Dan O'Donnell Show. Have a wonderful weekend, Wisconsin. Stay dry. We will talk to you Monday afternoon.
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22: 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I'm Lee Silicera, Fox News. President Trump no longer allowing 3 media organizations in the White House.
23: President Trump posted today, effective immediately, I am banning fake news CNN, MS Now, and Politico from the White House as a result of their constant reporting fake news.
24: It's really just cumulative stories over the last 2 years. You get sick of it.
23: For decades, CNN, like Fox, has been part of a rotating 5-network TV pool, with crews traveling with the president all around the world.
22: Fox's Peter Doocy at the White House. The president announcing all 50 states will join a program to provide most favored nation pricing for some Medicaid drugs.
24: Discounts of 60, 70, 80, and even 90%.
22: The president says the plan, dubbed the Medicaid Generous Model, will save billions on prescription drug costs. Medicare and Medicaid Administrator Dr. Mehmet Oz said 1 million doses of Eliquis, a blood thinner, will be donated through Medicaid. The details of the plan, though, remain unclear. President Trump has signed into law a sweeping package of sanctions targeting Russian officials and key figures of his economy that's meant to punish Moscow for its ongoing war against Ukraine. The bill was named after late Senator Lindsey Graham, who worked on it for over a year. With less than 50 days until Election Day, Vice President J.D. Vance traveled to Iowa.
25: Vice President J.D. Vance touting Republican candidates, including Zach Lane for Iowa governor.
26: He's not plotting constantly on how to get into the next bigger and higher office. He is a man of conviction, and he's a man who cannot be bought or told by anyone what to do.
25: Telling a crowd in Council Bluffs, Lane, a farmer, believes in strong families and is committed to putting parents in charge of their kids' education.
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8: I'm Trent Rice, WIBA News. Parts of Wisconsin could see a lot of rain in the next 36 hours. A flood watch for the southern half and some of western Wisconsin, including Madison. National Weather Service says that watch in effect from 7 o'clock this evening through 1 o'clock tomorrow afternoon. Weather Service says the heaviest rainfall will occur this evening through Saturday morning. Some locations may see multiple inches of rain. A southwest Wisconsin measles outbreak officially covers four counties. State Department of Health Services saying today the outbreak now includes Vernon, as well as Iowa, Grant, and Lafayette counties. Two Vernon County cases were confirmed earlier this week. DHS says there are 158 confirmed and six probable cases across the four counties. Another day, another jump in Wisconsin gas prices. AAA says today statewide average $4.41 a gallon, up 7 cents from yesterday. Florence County in northeast Wisconsin has the state's most expensive gas at $4.59 a gallon. Wisconsin diesel setting another record high at $6.23 a gallon. A pair of Madison businesses lived through plans for development again.
9: The Essen House and Comeback Inn were once again set to be torn down as a developer from Salt Lake City wanted to build a hotel and apartments on the site of the two properties. The team behind the project pulled out of the proposal this week because they failed to secure funding to start construction. This is the fifth time someone has proposed to build something on the site since 2000. Raymond Newport, Wisconsin Radio Network.
8: And a Western Wisconsin high school football team returns to the field tonight for the first time since the death of one of its players. Alma Center Lincoln quarterback Adam Massman died after being hurt in a game last month. I'm Trent Rice, WIBA News.
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1: All right, thank you, Scott Shannon. Thanks to all of you for being with us. Write down our toll-free telephone number if you want to be a part of the program. 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Before I get started into what I'm going to be talking about, I want to talk a little bit about what we discussed yesterday. We had Steve Moore on TV last night. Because there's so much good news on the economy, and I know you're not going to hear it anywhere else. And I'm hearing it, that things in Iran are going a little bit better than anybody else in the legacy media mob is telling you. We'll know more in a week or two. Just remember I just said that to you, okay? Because we're kind of usually ahead of the curve on things like this. And it's frustrating to me when we get good news on the economy, the legacy media mob, which is nothing but an extension of the press offices of every DSA candidate, radical Democratic candidate out there, will never, ever give you good news. And by the way, Steve Moore rightly pointed out this is news that they normally would report because it comes from the U.S. Census Bureau. And how many of you have heard anywhere else that America's poverty rate is now at an all-time low? You know, how many of you have heard that minorities in America now under President Trump's policies have seen the biggest drop in poverty, including Native Americans, African Americans, Hispanic Americans? Have you heard that?

0: She went from the happiest moment in her life, she said last night. I don't like to do these interviews, but they're necessary, unfortunately, because I've spoken to the family of Lake and Riley. I've interviewed the mother of Rachel Morin. I've interviewed the mother of little Jocelyn Nungary and many others, angel families, angel moms, they're referred to. Listen to this lifelong Democrat who lost her son 6 days after he married the love of his life.
1: 16 days after they were married, Billy, Jenny, and her cat, Bert, were killed. They lost the Russian roulette game our government is forcing them to play. We allowed 10 million people in under Biden. How is there a different suggestion as to how to process them other than the same way they came into the country, en masse, leaving? I have to say, as a lifelong Democrat, I am ashamed of what my party is doing.
2: Well, they don't care.
3: Gentlemen's time.
0: Ask yourself this question, listening to that. And again, these are the hardest interviews. I love my job. I find this the most difficult part of my job, having to interview parents that have lost their children. I have children. I try to put myself in their position. You can't fully do that. But it, you know, in almost every case, my experience has been that these parents never recover. They're never the same. I think most of you that are listening that are parents would relate to that part of it. It is heart-wrenching. Heart-wrenching. Linda, how many people have we interviewed over the years? How many angel moms and dads have we interviewed over the years? A ton.
4: Way too many.
0: They have blood on their hands. I've been saying that for years. It's despicable. You think anyone's going to take the time in the legacy media mob and ask Joe, what do you say to Elizabeth Carter? What words would you like to offer her? Because you said you did everything you could possibly do. I have the clip of it. Joe Biden, I did everything I could do to secure the border. And then the big lie they kept telling, the border's closed, border's secure. I won't play it again. I've played it a million times. But listen to Biden. I did everything I could do to secure the border. Donald Trump gets in there. We've had 16 straight months of not one immigrant being illegal released into this country. Not one. He didn't do everything he could. He's lying when he says this. Listen.
5: With executive authority, was there more you could do? Absence.
6: But you know, all I can do. Give me the power. I've asked for the very day I got in office. Give me the border patrol. Give me the people. Give me the people, the judges. Give me the people who can stop this and make it worse for us.
0: Yeah. Okay. Well, he had the authority, as proven by Donald Trump, because he didn't need legislation. He needed a commitment. Every day he went out, Harris went out, Mayorkas went, borders closed, borders secure, borders closed, borders secure. Every night I'd show you on TV the images of the illegals crossing into our country. Unvetted, over 200 countries, known terrorists, murderers, rapists, child molesters, other violent criminals, cartel members, gang members. Now Tom Homan's trying to clean up this mess. Trump is trying to clean up this mess. They're doing it. They've been very effective at it. But it's also like finding a needle in a haystack. And then they get, what, doxxed for it and threatened for it and called Nazi and Gestapo for it. That's on the ballot in 46 days. And you're going to tell me that, maybe there's not one Republican supporting that DSA agenda I laid out for you. You're going to tell me that on this issue alone, keeping the border secure, Democrats want open borders amnesty. DSA controls that party. This is on the ballot in 46 days. I didn't have the heart to ask Elizabeth Carter last night if it's changed her political views. I didn't want to make it political. She lost her son, who was married 16 days, to her daughter-in-law. I didn't want to go there. If you want to fault me for that, fault me for that. I plead guilty. I actually just wanted to cry. Cry for this family. Like, I want to cry for the family of Lake and Riley, Rachel Morin, mother of five, 12-year-old Jocelyn Nungary, brutally raped and dumped in the Rio Grande. How do you think her mother, Alexis's, life is going now? I just think she's doing great. I think she wakes up every morning. What do you think she thinks of first thing when she opens her eyes? I think I have a pretty good idea what she's thinking about. How do you live with that? I don't know. That might be my breaking point in life. I think I'm tough. I don't know. I'm not that tough. That's hard. That's what's at stake in 46 days. That one issue alone, Donald Trump keeping the border secure. One issue alone, to me, is worth all of you committing in your mind, heart, and soul that you are going to go out and do your part and vote in this midterm election. 800-941-SHAWN, if you want to be a part of the program. I say this, we will get the government we deserve. Please rise to the occasion, right? This moment is calling for Americans that love our country and Constitution to stand together against this insanity. 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
0: A Democrat, Hallie Schaffner, has said that she would trade 5 Americans for 1 illegal immigrant on a farm because she claimed they work harder than Americans. Made it about farm labor. Every farmer will tell you at one point we did or still do employ undocumented immigrants. You believe that? DSA Democratic congressional candidate vows to bring Mexico's fight against imperialism to the U.S. Congress. DSA House candidate Claire Valdez celebrating Mexico's Independence Day in a social media post saying that she was strengthened by the country's history. Again, a DSA candidate. There are over 40 on the ballot this year in 46 days. 250 elected since 2019. They will shred your constitution.
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27: 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You?
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28: 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Ooh, and I'll grab an almond croissant, too.
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